0: Listen, I don't support the DSA agenda as has been articulated by the DSA itself.
1: Yeah, we have a big tent within DSA. 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
3: 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And so is the countdown. 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
1: All right, hour two, Sean Hannity Show, 800-941-SEAN is our number if you want to be a part of the program. 77 days till this, what I am saying, is the most important midterm in our lifetime by a long shot, by the way. It's not even a close call with all the lunatics on the left that are out there running. Latest example, Cliff Connolly. He is a member of the DSA's National Political Committee, admitting that he hates our Constitution.
2: It's of the DSA caucuses that believe in democracy as an end goal, Mugg is the only one that sees revolution as a necessity to get there. And of the caucuses in DSA that see the necessity of revolution, we're the only ones that see democracy as the end goal. So the two things that we're famous for is our commitment to a program and our hatred of the United States Constitution. And what the program does is it gives us a roadmap to revolution, and it gives us the obstacle that we finally will have to get over to have a revolution, which is the United States Constitution, the basis of the United States government.
1: So if you listen to the legacy media mob, if you listen to the punditry class, if you read the mainstream media, you know, you'll never know that your prescription drug prices have dropped dramatically. You'll never know. You'll never hear the story about, the border's been completely closed off after four straight years of, you know, open borders, in spite of the big lie that the borders are closed and borders secure. You won't hear that Donald Trump did prevent the world from having to deal with the nuclear armed Iran. You won't get the real strength of the economy. For example, recently released GDP estimates for the second quarter show, you know, real growth in the economy compared to contraction during the Biden years. Is it everything we want? Are gas prices too high as a result of stopping Iran from becoming a nuclear power? Yeah, that has had an impact. But you're never going to hear it. And what's fascinating to this is the Democratic Party is now taken over by extremists. They're not going to tell you that part either. They're not going to tell you. They're not going to play for you in their own words the things that they're saying, their supporters are saying. So you kind of have to take it upon yourself if you're me and my job is to do the work that, you know, you're too busy doing other jobs to do. And to look at what we are facing in the midterm. Now, historical trends would favor the party that is out of power. That would be the Democratic Party in this particular case. And if you look at what are we really, you know, how many seats are we viewing as toss-up seats? You know, for example, in the Senate, you know, I think the most important races that we've got to pay attention to is we've got to win Michigan. We've got to win Iowa. Alaska, the Democrats thought they were clever by putting another Dan Sullivan. We have a current Senator Dan Sullivan on the ballot. Ohio is more competitive than I would like. I think once Texas becomes aware of Telefrico and Mr. Sixth Gender, I don't think that's going to be much of a race. Troy Jackson is basically Graham Plattner 2.0 based on everything I'm reading about him and hearing about him. So I think that's going to be a problem. And then I'm kind of on the sidelines looking at New Hampshire as it relates to the House of Representatives. Look, I think that, you know, Republicans, you know, have to win 20 seats that are up for grabs. If it was a great year for them, you know, they could get as many as 27 based on what I see. But, you know, it's very hard when you're going up against a machine, and the machine is the legacy media mob. The machine, and that is a powerful contribution that the legacy media will always favor the Democrats. And you're never going to see a good poll on Donald J. Trump. You know, John McLaughlin is joining us now. He's with McLaughlin and Associates. And, you know, one of the things that he has done his entire career is he has been a pollster for very polarizing political figures, from Jesse Helms to Prime Minister Netanyahu, another person not easy to poll. Donald Trump, not easy to poll. I mean, if you look at 2024, for example, you never would have believed the outcome based on the polls of the legacy media mob. But for John and for Matt Towery of Insider Advantage and Robert Cahaley of Trafalgar, and, you know, I don't even know who Atlas is, but they did a good job this past presidential cycle. Rasmussen, they generally do a pretty good job. That's about it. So you're going to be fed with disinformation. So what does it mean? Where do we stand 77 days out of this midterm? It's important to get a snapshot before Labor Day, important to get a snapshot after Labor Day. And then it's important that you all hear my admonition and tell all your friends how important this is, because they don't want to just make changes on the fringes. They want to uproot our Constitution. You just heard this, you know, that they don't like our Constitution. And we've been playing the telling you about the extremism of El Sayed, his BFF Hassan Piker, El Tellerico, cisgender, God is non-binary, you know, championing the rights of biological men to play women's sports and have access to abortion. This is nuts. We've been telling you about the temper of Troy Jackson in Maine. We've been telling you about the antics they're playing in Alaska. And we keep going through it. So you at least it's going to take, you know, it's going to take all of us combined to educate people that are, you know, as Rush used to say, low information voters. Anyway, John McLaughlin, sir, how are you?
3: It's a pleasure to be with you again, Sean. And, you know, you brought back fond memories of all the voter suppression media polls where, remember the Hillary lock in 2016? And even on Election Day, you and I were speaking, and I was like, they got to count the votes. Donald Trump is going to win. And I said it on your show before that you said, who's going to win? And I was like, the Thursday before, I think I said on your show, I said, Trump was going to win. And people thought we were crazy. But the media does this on purpose. And just like in 2024, whether it was, you know, President Kamala Harris, they know that they have a midterm election that depends on turnout. In 2024, 155 million voters came out. Trump won the popular vote with 77 million. In 2018, you had a turnout of 118 million for the midterm. In 2022, you had a turnout of 112 million for the midterm. They are hoping that Trump voters will stay home. And if they can convince them the Republicans can't win Congress, that's what could happen. And so your message is really important as we, you know, go into September and October.
1: So Republicans have two advantages that I think that Democrats are not factoring in. Well, three, if you factor in, it's at some point it's got to penetrate the consciousness of the average individual of how crazy this party has become and how silent and how deafening the silence is of elected Democrats in taking on, you know, this radical democratic socialist movement. When I go through the list of what they believe, I'm not joking. I'm not kidding. You know, we now have this woman saying that stealing should be legalized. I didn't think I'd hear that in my lifetime, but here we go. That was a new one even for me. When they hear the radical positions, you know, what the DSA, they were praising Castro on their website the other day. Did you see that? Praising Castro, a thug, a murderer, a thief, who's created nothing but poverty and misery for the people in Cuba. I just.
3: Dictator.
1: Exactly. I mean, this is what now. And then where are the elected Democrats? But for a guy by the name of John Fetterman saying, no, I don't want any part of this.
3: Right. And by the way, the key here is that you've got younger voters don't know what communism is. They don't know what socialism is. If you were born after 1989, you know, there's no recollection of the Berlin Wall, Soviet Union, Mao, Castro, etc. Their idea of socialism that they were taught was like Sweden. Sweden's in Europe has rejected socialism as one of the most conservative free market countries now in Europe. But the key thing here is they wanted a referendum on Donald Trump. All this big government socialism is a reaction to Donald Trump's success. As he succeeds, the Democrat Party and the primary voters, the elites in the Democrat Party have gotten more deranged that Trump is winning with his blue-collar Republican Party. So they're hoping that those voters who elected Trump president won't come out. And we asked in our last poll and that last national poll that we published, the generic ballot, the Democrats were ahead of 1,000 likely voters. They were ahead by 2 points, 46-44. However, when you frame the question, do you prefer a Republican who's a free market capitalist or a Democrat who's a big government socialist? The Republican then wins 49 to 36, 13 points, a 15-point turnaround. That's what the midterm convention has to be about. They need to frame that, because if that's the case, we then win with independents decisively. We gain 31 points with moderates. We pull even with Hispanic voters. We gain 12 points with blacks. We win among women. The Democrat Party needs to be portrayed as a big government socialist party. Newt Gingrich wrote a book about this a couple of years ago. This is where they were headed. And now they're there, and they're nominating these radical candidates who would forever change America, where they change our Constitution. They don't like that Donald Trump's cut taxes. They don't like that he deregulated businesses. They don't like the fact that he secured our borders. They don't like that he's made the military stronger, et cetera. They want to take that all apart and turn us into this big government socialist state.
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0: Keeping the truth alive. Hannity is on right now.
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19: 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It's called XOXO, and it's a walk down memory lane all about Gossip Girl. 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

0: All right, our final moments with John McLaughlin of McLaughlin and Associates. 77 days till this most important midterm in our lifetime right now. Literally, the entire country is hanging in the balance here. Okay, so you've got two ways to argue and persuade people to vote for you. One is you explain how radicalized these people are. We've been doing that with Troy Jackson, El Sayed, Six Gender Tellerico, et cetera. But then it's, you know, the DSA website, it's still up there. I'm expecting them to take it down because they're going to want to hide who they really are. But praising Fidel Castro on what would have been his 100th birthday, or this lunatic DSA person in New York saying it should be legal and it should no longer be illegal to steal, or eliminating the Senate and the presidency and packing the courts and amnesty for illegals and abolishing borders and abolishing ICE and ending all deportations and defunding the Department of War, eliminating cash bail, abolishing prisons, abolishing police, a wealth tax, cradle to grave, womb to tomb, Green New Deal, and public ownership of corporations. I say it every day on purpose so that people will have this in their consciousness. So when they talk to their friends and their neighbors and their coworkers, they can tell them. Okay, so that is describing your opponent. To me, that should be enough. But maybe people want to know, well, is, you know, I'm paying $4 a gallon for gasoline. I don't like paying $4 a gallon for gasoline. Why do we have to go to Iran? Because Iran would have become a nuclear power. And if you think things are bad now, they would have been, you know, that much worse if they ever got a nuclear weapon. They would have held the world hostage and probably used it eventually and killed how many, God knows how many people.
1: Right. Or shut down.
0: So what's the case you would make?
1: I would say that it's, by the way, the Republicans need to play offense. When the Democrats say they're for affordability and lowering prices, well, we need to remind people that every Democrat in the House and Senate voted for the largest tax increase in history when they wanted to kill the Trump tax cuts, when they wanted no tax on, when they voted against no tax on tips, no tax on overtime, no Social Security tax credits, they voted against that. They wanted to raise taxes by $2,000 about on every taxpayer. And Republicans instead ought to be pushing for new tax cuts. Like the idea in our polling, indexing capital gains, Americans support that 62-16. The idea of increasing the exemption to sell your home, doubling it, it's 52-28. They support that, and also collapsing the tax bracket from 7 to 5, where people under 200,000 pay only 12% federal taxes. They support that 68%. Republicans need to put those up for votes. By the way, they should put up a vote condemning the DSA platform. The DSA platform is un-American. It's anti-capitalist. It's anti-free enterprise. It's for bigger government. They'll put that platform in front of the House and ask them to vote. And
0: I agree. I actually agree with that. Last question, exit question. Who's going to win the midterms, House, Senate?
1: Talk to me after the midterm convention. If the Republicans play offense, they will keep the House and they will keep the Senate. If the Republicans sit back and play defense, where the Democrats have a referendum on Donald Trump who's not on the ballot, then we got a problem. Republicans need to use that midterm convention in Dallas to play offense and put the Democrats back on their heels.
0: All right. Appreciate it. John McLaughlin. Thank you, sir. 800-941-SEAN. 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
0: All right, so everybody's talking about socialism and communism. And, you know, for example, we have Megan Romer. I mean, this reminds me of Michael Moore years ago. Michael Moore, you know, said how much better the Cuban healthcare system is than ours, which was obscene and absurd. Or the DSA website now putting up praise for Fidel Castro, a thug, a murderer that stole the land of people and created nothing but poverty and misery for the people in Cuba. I mean, we have similar stories out of Venezuela under Maduro and before him, Chavez. I mean, it just utter disaster. A country that had so much in terms of wealth and natural resources, the people of Venezuela could have been living, you know, extravagant lives. Same with the people in Cuba. If you look at the, if you just look at the geography of Cuba and where it is, I mean, look how well Miami does in terms of tourism and how many people from all over the country go to Miami. Although it wouldn't be my first choice if I'm going to Florida, just saying, because I think there are a lot of other places that are nicer and less crowded. But anyway, people kind of like the scene part of it. And what's fascinating is the DSA is actually doubling down on this Michael Moore strategy. You have this head of the DSA, this Megan Romer, who we keep playing, saying that Cubans have access to their democracy in a way that we don't, in response to if she thinks Cuba is a dictatorship. Listen.
22: Do you believe that Cuba is a dictatorship, Megan?
23: I believe that Cubans have access to their democracy in a way that we do not. For example, I think the Families Code was just sort of an incredible demonstration of popular democracy. And also, no, they don't have multi-party elections, which is a real problem. I also think we don't have access to our Constitution in ways that are really problematic. We're on like 50 years of the ERA not being passed. 50 years. It's been since the 70s.
0: So, I mean, has anyone ever seen what the poverty in Cuba? It is so bad. And by the way, Cuba is on its last legs. Cuba is about to collapse. I think it'll happen probably within the next year is my prediction, but we'll see. Here's another DSA co-chair, Ashiq Sadiq, pressed by Jorge Ramos on if Cuba and Venezuela and Nicaragua are dictatorships. Listen.
22: What's your relationship with these countries? Do you believe that Cuba, Venezuela, and Nicaragua, that they are dictatorships?
24: For us, expanding democracy, the small d democratic part of democratic socialism is core to what we stand for and what our vision for the world. We want to expand democracy in the electoral system. We want to expand democracy in our workplaces through labor unions and in our communities. So that's a core part of what we're doing.
22: Is Cuba a dictatorship for you?
24: I think in the United States, it's hard for us to judge other countries being dictatorships when we have Donald Trump as president, when basic voting rights are under attack in the U.S., validated by the Supreme Court just a few months ago. I think we have a lot of work to do in the United States to make sure we have a democracy.
22: Let me go back to Cuba. Do you think Cuba is a dictatorship?
24: There are things that the Cuban people themselves would want to change in their own system, but it's hard to do that when the blockade is such a severe. It's strangling their economy. And this is U.S. policy to make the economy scream.
0: I mean, the level of ignorance is so spectacular. It's fascinating. Even Jorge Ramos, is not really a conservative. It's just like that. I can tell by the sound of his voice that he's thinking you're an idiot. Anyway, so you wonder, okay, this is their platform. This is that what they want. They're praising, the DSA is praising Fidel Castro on their website, and now coming out some of their members with, you know, we should be able to steal. They're attacking our Constitution. They want to eliminate the Senate and the presidency and how we choose presidents, pack the courts, amnesty for illegals. They want to abolish borders. They want to abolish ICE. They want to end all deportation. They want to defund the Department of War. Then, of course, you know, like every socialist experiment, I always say whatever ism it is, Marxism, statism, Leninism, communism, socialism, it doesn't matter the ism, the name, whatever manifestation it is brought on, it always ends the same way. And that is great promises that will never be fulfilled. Then, of course, the more poverty than when you started. Then you have these very, very powerful, you've empowered now a bunch of politicians to steal basically other people's money and confiscate it and distribute it and hand out basically the crumbs from the table to the American people. And in the process of false security that they're promising, you end up with none. And then you have to calculate how much freedom you lost in the process. Okay, but don't take my word for it. Joining us, Daniel DiMartino, fellow at the Manhattan Institute, immigrant from Venezuela, who came here to escape destitution, starvation of socialism under the dictatorship that has now fallen thanks to President Trump. And Xi Van Fleet, who survived communist China, also here with a warning in terms of how important this midterm is. I mean, they've lived it. They know better than most. Anyway, she has a book entitled Made in America, The Hidden History of How the U.S. Enabled Communist China and Created Our Greatest Threat. Pretty fascinating. Guys, welcome to the program. Daniel, start with you. Okay, we know where the DSA stands. We know what they're saying. We know what they would do if they ever got in power. What would your admonition and warning be to the American people, considering you've lived this experiment?
1: Yes. Well, thank you for having me again, Sean, and good to talk to you again as well. She, look, I think that I disagree in that you said that he was ignorant for saying that Cuba was not a dictatorship or not saying it. I don't think they're ignorant. I think they're not even allowed to say Cuba is a dictatorship, even if they think so, because I think they're funded by the Cuban regime. I think that if the DSA were ever to say, oh, you know, Cuba is a dictatorship, I think they wouldn't get their free trips to Cuba where they get all their training, that they go there several times a year. You know, it's all of these people of the DSA are rich kids who are lazy and don't have jobs. And that might sound like an exaggeration, but this just came out today. Gustavo, who's one of the socialists that Martha McCallum interviewed on her show not too long ago, also a co-chair of the DSA, turns out his parents own a pied-à-terre in Manhattan and are on the Mamdani list. I mean, it's like all the stereotypes of these people are confirmed day after day. They support foreign dictatorships. They all have rich parents and none of them have real jobs. That is a real problem for us in America.
0: The promises are always lofty and, you know, there's a demonization of successful people, rich people. But, you know, everything's going to be taken care of. I mean, the whole Green New Deal is, you know, government guaranteed child care, even child care for date night for couples and government guaranteed healthy jobs. I'm sorry, healthy food and government guaranteed jobs and guaranteed, you know, government salaries and guaranteed government cradle to grave, womb to the tomb, you know, everything. And you don't have a worry in the world. You're saying, I mean, every single time it's been tried, those same promises are made every single time. What was the reality when you lived in Venezuela? Were those promises kept? Did the people live well? Did the people, you know, feel like their needs were taken care of?
1: Not at all. We became very poor. That's the truth. And, you know, my family was a middle class family, meaning we earned a couple thousand dollars a month in the early 2000s. And we went from that to making $100 a month in 2016. We had no water for many days of the week. We had no electricity in random times, blackouts. Now it's much worse. and crime skyrocketed because people didn't go to jail for crimes, which is exactly the agenda of the DSA here. And they're lying to Americans saying, oh, they just want these welfare programs. No, they want control over our lives, and they want to make us like Cuba and Venezuela, which is why they defend those regimes.
0: All right, G. Van Fleet, let me ask you. You survived communist China. You wrote a book, Made in America, The Hidden History of How the U.S. Enabled Communist China and Created Our Greatest Threat. Okay, so how did you get out? You survived communist China. What was life like there?
3: Well, this is something I just can't believe. This lie of communism is good still attracted so many people. Why? It's human nature. Because the people just want free stuff. That's how Chinese Communist Party got control of China, because they promised the peasants free land, free stuff. That's how we got into communism. And what they got? Starvation. And that is the memory of my childhood. Scarcity. And every day we think about the next meal. And actually, that's what they wanted. When you only thing you're concerned about every day is next meal. No one is thinking about revolution. And that is my experience with communism. It's control. Control how much food you can have, where you can live, who you can marry, whether you can have a job or whether you could go to college. Everything is in the hand of the state and of the party. And so one of the leaders that recorded earlier, say that now we live in under the dictatorship of Trump. They have no idea what it is like to live under dictatorship. If he can say anything against the leader under a dictatorship in China today, he would disappear. We don't know what just happened to them. Before in China, you would be in prison. Today, you would just simply disappeared. They need to learn history. That's what I've been doing since 2021, to educate American people what it is like to live under communism.
0: Do you think the American people fully understand it? Because I don't.
3: Well, they don't. Yeah, this is my experience in the past 5 years. Even many conservatives have no really understanding of what communism is about. If I have to use one word, it's control, total control. Why? That's why it's called totalitarianism. They control everything, control what you can, what you can think and what you can say, every part of your life. And that is really what's happening in China today. And they, Hassan Piker said, that's the model. That's the model? Really? If he is in China, he's a millionaire, he will be the target of the CCP. And he is so opinionated, he just might disappear one day if he see one thing wrong that displeases the party. And that's what China is really about.
0: Quick break, right back. What is life under communism really like? We'll continue with Daniel DiMartino, immigrant from Venezuela, Xi Van Fleet, who survived communist China. Maybe you should be paying attention to what the reality is, not the phony promises people make. We'll have more on the other side as we continue.
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0: right, our final moments. What's it like to live under communism? Well, we continue with Daniel DiMartino. He is an immigrant from Venezuela. And Xi Van Fleet, who survived communist China. Before you vote for a DSA candidate, you might want to hear their story. Daniel, I saw once, it was Jorge Ramos reporting, and he showed people in Venezuela. Venezuela has the greatest oil reserves in the entire world. People think it's the Middle East. It's not. America, the second largest energy reserves in the world. And we're the number one producer now of energy in the world. And what did we see? He showed people picking food out of a garbage truck. Is it that bad?
1: It's actually much worse, what I would say, Sean, because when Americans think of people eating from the garbage, they think of homeless people, they think of people who are mentally

0: to become a lot poorer. And it's not the rich who are going to become poorer. It's the poor. The rich are just going to flee, like they're fleeing New York City. And the poor are not going to find apartments because of rent control. The apartments are going to not be kept well. They're going to degrade. There's going to be more expensive goods and services every day. The government's going to tax the poor more because, believe me, the rich cannot pay for Medicare for All. Even if you took all the wealth of all the billionaires in America today, which you can only do once, not every year, you would not be able to pay for Medicare for All for a single year. So where do you think the money's going to come from? It's not from the billionaires. It's from you and me. Yeah.
1: Well, exactly. I mean, it never works out the way they say. It's failed every time. Whatever name for manifestation it takes on. I hope that Daniel and G. Van Fleet, I hope you guys awaken people up. That's our job. And you're helping us do it. We're very grateful. Thank you. Look, anti-Semitism continues to rise around the world. We see it right here in our country, don't we? College campuses, halls of Congress. You hear it from certain people on the airwaves. It's pretty disgusting. Go to their website. It's PrayIFCJ.org. PrayIFCJ.org today. Hey, there's still a lot more ahead on the best of the Sean Hannity Show. Stay tuned for more right after news on this station. You know, born on America's darkest day, 9/11/01, the Tunnel to Towers Foundation, they have been helping American heroes ever since. Heroes like U.S. Army Sergeant Mario Nelson. He served in the National Guard and then volunteered at Ground Zero after the 9/11 attacks. Later, Mario enlisted full time in the Army, was deployed to Iraq. And then Mario sadly made the ultimate sacrifice. He was killed by a rocket-propelled grenade. Sadly, Mario left behind his wife, Mecca, their daughter, Mia. And after his death, Mecca began helping others heal from grief and trauma. And the Tunnel to Towers Foundation recognized the sacrifice of this family and were able, because of your generosity, to provide Mecca and Mia with a mortgage-free home. 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
1: Nature did not cause the fire. I'm Carmen Roberts, Fox News. Fire officials say someone caused the Hawk Fire that's burning out of control near Reno, Nevada, prompting calls for about 90,000 evacuations.
2: The go-now zone.

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0: fire continues to grow. I'm Ted Lindner, Fox News, talking about the fast-growing wildfire wreaking havoc in northwest Nevada, and thousands are being asked to evacuate. Fire Battalion Chief Shane Ackerson.
1: Currently, we have 42,000 individuals who are displaced and on an active evacuation, with approximately 45,000 individuals that are in the set status to be prepared to evacuate.
0: He says at least six people have been injured in the blaze, which began Saturday and quickly grew to 20 square miles. Washoe County, Nevada emergency officials opening the Reno Sparks Convention Center to evacuees, but no pets are allowed. Small and large animals are to be left at two other locations. 800 personnel were assigned to the fire. President Trump setting new tariffs on Canadian goods after negotiators failed to reach a deal. Fox's Alex Hogan.
2: He wrote on Truth Social saying Canada wants the benefits of being a state without being one. They also have charged our great farmers for many years massive amounts of tariffs, adding, quote, no more. The U.S. will impose 50% tariffs on about $20 billion worth of Canadian goods. Canada, in response to all of this, said that it will be imposing these tariffs dollar for dollar.
0: Some critics arguing the tariffs are raising costs for American businesses and consumers that depend on goods sourced from abroad. And authorities in Oregon are investigating the deaths of five people and several domestic animals. They were found after an early Saturday morning vehicle fire in a rural property. And the Washington County Sheriff's Office saying it's investigating the scene as a quintuple homicide. Police were called in soon after firefighters discovered the bodies. No suspect is currently in custody. Authorities declined to say whether they have specific suspect in mind or if the perpetrator may be among the deceased. 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
3: Saturday, August 29th, it's the debut of Bare Knuckle Fighting Championship in Massachusetts with the fights at Fenway Park. 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
3: 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Witness New England's own hitman, Harry Gigliotti, go for his first BKFC world title when he fights the undefeated champ, King Kai Stewart. 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

By Billy Cunningham, the great American, coming up next, will be an expert when it comes to matters of News Nation, et cetera, which Leland Vittich is going to be with us. 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
11: Nature did not cause the fire. I'm Sue Guzman, Fox News. Evacuations ordered for some 90,000 people in Nevada as the Hawk Fire is burning out of control near Reno. Fire Battalion Chief Jane Ackerson.
12: Currently, we have 42,000 individuals who are displaced and on an active 5,000 individuals that are in the set status to be prepared to evacuate.
11: Jane Ackerson says at least six people have been injured in the blaze, which began Saturday, quickly grew to 20 square miles. Officials said the blaze was likely caused by humans. Emergency officials in Washoe County opening the Reno Sparks Convention Center to evacuees. No pets allowed, as large and small animals were to be left at two other locations. 800 personnel have been assigned to the fire. Both the U.S. and Canada implementing 50% reciprocal tariffs on one another after the two countries were unable to reach a deal last week. More from Fox's Alex Hogan on the impact of President Trump's new tariffs.
13: He wrote on Truth Social saying Canada wants the benefits of being a state without being one. They also have charged our great farmers for many years massive amounts of tariffs, adding, quote, no more. The U.S. will impose 50% tariffs on about $20 billion worth of Canadian goods. Canada, in response to all of this, said that it will be imposing these tariffs dollar for dollar.
11: Critics arguing tariffs are raising costs for American businesses and consumers that depend on goods sourced from abroad. And authorities in Oregon investigating the deaths of five people and several domestic animals. They were found after an early Saturday morning vehicle fire on the rural property. And the Washington County Sheriff's Office says it is investigating the scene as a quintuple homicide. Police called in after firefighters discovered the bodies. And right now, no suspect is in custody. 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
1: AM, your alarm goes off. You jolt awake and start thinking about fueling your gut? 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
19: What's the doomsday clock, Josh?
20: So the doomsday clock is a metaphorical clock that is overseen by the Bulletin of Atomic Scientists. 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
19: They moved the second hand on the clock forward to 89 seconds to midnight, which means it's the closest that clock has ever been to midnight since they started.
20: In 1947, when the U.S. and Russia were starting the Cold War, it was 7 minutes to midnight. We're now less than 2 minutes away from midnight. The furthest away it was from midnight was 1991, after the Soviet Union dissolved. It was all the way back from 17 minutes to midnight.
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19: 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Who were they? What made them so notorious? How did the internet, or sometimes the algorithm, choose them? And what does a person do when they're suddenly confronted with more attention than the human psyche can handle? Take The Dress, a story that went uber viral in early 2015 in spite of being, well, kind of a boring optical illusion. A mother of the bride in Scotland took a picture of a dress she was thinking about wearing to her daughter's wedding, but she saw the dress as blue with black lace and her daughter saw it as white with gold lace. One BuzzFeed post later, every single person on the internet was talking about the dress. But to me, The Dress is a story about the last couple of months when the internet was still sort of fun. It was shortly before the stories that spread across the internet stopped being driven by exploited millennials with useless arts degrees and started being decided by algorithms hell-bent on growing internet usership at all costs. And on a long enough timeline, the story of the dress is one entangled with abuse and media exploitation. Internet history is a tricky thing to be invested in. It feels like every time a bad with business billionaire buys up another platform, history starts being erased. With the team at Cool Zone Media, we're taking these characters' 16th minute of fame to see what their moment meant to them and what it says about us.
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3: Good morning. Charlie St. Clair is being remembered, the longtime executive director of Laconia Motorcycle Week and a New Hampshire state rep, passed away over the weekend after a motorcycle crash earlier this month in Ohio. Justin Hospiak has more.
4: The Motorcycle Week Association says he passed away Saturday at a Cleveland hospital. Despite extensive treatment, his injuries were too severe, and he ultimately died from heart failure. Service details will be released later. St. Clair reportedly suffered a tire malfunction while riding in Ohio and had been in the ICU at that Cleveland hospital. Governor Ayotte called St. Clair a dedicated public servant who spent 35 years welcoming riders from around the world to New Hampshire.
3: In sports, Red Sox rally for a 5-4 win to sweep their series at Fenway against the Giants. They've won 5 of 6. They're in Miami tonight. I'm Jake Orwin.

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1: Let's take a look what's going on the roadways this morning, and no issues, no traffic to report right now. If you spot a problem, let us know at 866-999-7200. That is the New Hampshire State Traffic Tip Line. From the Exergen Temporal Scanner Weather Desk, here's Kevin Skorupa.
2: Early low clouds, patchy fog giving way to partial sunshine either side of midday. Small chance of a shower passing by this afternoon. Temperatures back up near 80 degrees. We'll drop into the 50s tonight with fair skies, likely some fog forming overnight. That'll give way to a good deal of sunshine Tuesday. Small chance of a shower in the afternoon and temperatures in the upper 70s, then full sunshine and up near 80 on Wednesday. From the Stormwatch 9 Weather Center, I'm meteorologist Kevin Skorupa.
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0: The U.S. Treasury is expected to detail what's being called the toughest sanctions in history Monday. In response, Iran is vowing to neutralize the economic war with the U.S. It's also threatening to halt oil flow out of the Strait of Hormuz if any neighboring countries join the effort. This, as a new report shows, traffic through the vital waterway is up nearly 400%, but still just 20% of pre-war levels. There are also signs of growing division within the Iranian leadership. Iran's president is defending an interim agreement reached with the U.S. in June, saying Tehran cannot continue with war forever. Pakistan's army chief will visit Iran Monday to try and revive peace talks.
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2: In Georgia, a special election runoff is being held to fill the 13th district seat that was held by Democratic Congressman David Scott, who passed away in April. Scott's daughter, Marcy, is running against Everton Blair. Both are Democrats. Neither candidate captured the 50% majority needed to win the seat outright in the July special election. Oklahoma is holding its primary runoff elections, including races for the Republican gubernatorial nominee and Democratic Senate nominee. And in South Carolina, voters will cast ballots in a special GOP primary runoff to determine the party's nominee in the November general election to fill Senator Lindsey Graham's seat following his death last month.
1: Where the Granite State turns to get all the latest news and information.
3: Through rain, sunshine, a delay, multiple spinouts, 9 cautions, 15 lead changes. It really was a crazy afternoon in Loudoun, and it was a battle down the stretch between Blaney, Bubba Wallace, and Josh Berry. Blaney driving the number 12 Ford for Team Penske, leading 115 of the 301 laps at New Hampshire Motor Speedway. This, his third win of the season, and he joins Jimmy Johnson, Kurt Busch, Matt Kenseth, Kevin Harvick as back-to-back winners at the Magic Mile.
4: What a wild day, you know, starting in the rain and then it ended up being an absolutely gorgeous evening, you know, by the end of the race. And really, once it stopped raining, it was a really nice day. So, yeah, just kind of battling through it.
1: Now, New Hampshire Today.
5: Good morning. This is New Hampshire Today. I am Chris Ryan. I appreciate you joining us for the show here on this Monday morning in the great state of New Hampshire. You heard in the open that there's been a significant increase in oil flowing in or around the Strait of Hormuz. How exactly has that happened? Trey Yinkst has that story in Tel Aviv.
6: Reports do indicate that crossings through the Strait of Hormuz are up 400% over the past 2 weeks. In the backdrop, there is an ongoing U.S. naval blockade, and fresh sanctions are expected for Iran next week. Iran's parliament speaker and top negotiator, Mohammad Khalibaf, posted to X over the weekend saying, "We've received numerous messages from neighboring countries about shaping new security arrangements and economic cooperation in the region. The United States put the security of every single one of its allies at such risk through bullying and pure disregard for their foreign interests for the sake of Israel." While President Trump indicated that talks with Iran have stopped, he says the United States is having trouble figuring out who to deal with inside of Iran.
5: President Trump has set new tariffs on Canadian goods after negotiators failed to reach a deal. Fox's Alex Hogan brings us that story this morning from the White House.
7: He wrote on Truth Social saying, "Canada wants the benefits of being a state without being one. They also have charged our great farmers for many years massive amounts of tariffs," adding, quote, "no more." The U.S. will impose 50% tariffs on about $20 billion worth of Canadian goods. Canada, in response to all of this, said that it will be imposing these tariffs dollar for dollar.
5: Critics note tariffs are raising costs for American businesses and consumers that depend on goods sourced from abroad. Polls suggest the majority of Americans disapprove of the president's handling of the economy. This is New Hampshire Today.
8: OpenAI has agreed to a $3.2 million settlement with the Department of Justice over allegations the company discriminated against U.S. workers in its hiring practices. Matt Mattinson has the story.
9: The DOJ says the investigation involved fewer than 10 positions, but found issues including how some jobs were advertised and how applications were accepted. Under the agreement, OpenAI will pay $1.2 million in civil penalties and $2 million to compensate workers affected by the alleged practices. The company denies the findings, but says it reached the agreement to resolve the matter and move forward with its immigration-related hiring program.
8: Anthropic inking a $10 billion deal with AI cloud startup Volta. And AI systems from Anthropic and OpenAI created fake identities in an effort to break into the site GitHub. The UK's AI Security Institute says Anthropic's Mythos and OpenAI's Sol used autonomy and deception to mask the hacks. This comes as more AI models are being caught starting their own hacks. Tech Report, I'm Mark Mayfield.
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1: New Hampshire's traffic and weather together.
5: Let's take a look what's going on the roadways this morning across northern New England, and not much. No accidents, no delays right now. However, if you do spot a problem, let us know at 866-999-7200. That is the New Hampshire State Traffic Tip Line. From the Exergen Temporal Scan and Weather Desk, it's Kevin Skrupa.
18: Early low clouds, patchy fog giving way to partial sunshine either side of midday. Small chance of a shower passing by this afternoon. Temperatures back up near 80 degrees. We'll drop into the 50s tonight with fair skies, likely some fog forming overnight. That'll give way to a good deal of sunshine Tuesday. Small chance of a shower in the afternoon and temperatures in the upper 70s, then full sunshine and up near 80 on Wednesday. From the Stormwatch 9 Weather Center, I'm meteorologist Kevin Skrupa.
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0: President Trump is stating he would impose unprecedented sanctions on Iran instead of continued military strikes amid reports of dwindling U.S. munitions. Fox's Jonathan Hunt has the latest this morning from Tel Aviv.
1: President Trump is going all in on economic pressure as the way forward in this ongoing conflict with Iran, arguing that for now, at least, the U.S. military has done its job. Listen here to the president.
2: If you had a country like that, they would absolutely use the nuclear weapon without question. And so I stopped that. And I stopped it cold with the B-2 bombers.
1: Now, in terms of the economic pressure, Treasury Secretary Scott Bessent is due to announce a range of new measures on Monday. But at the center of it, of course, is the Strait of Hormuz and the U.S. naval blockade, which is preventing Iranian ships going into or exiting that critical waterway.
0: Jonathan Hunt in Tel Aviv, joining us right now on the HRC, your neighbor credit union guest line, for some analysis on the state of play of the U.S. war with Iran as it nears the 6-month mark. Former national security advisor to Joe Biden, President Biden, Jake Sullivan. Good morning, Jake.
3: Good morning.
0: Appreciate joining us for the show. So let's start off with just kind of an upshot as we near the 6-month mark of this war. Where do we sit right now? And you heard obviously what President Trump was saying in regard to Iran, how close they were to getting a nuclear weapon. He said in that interview on ABC in New York, they were 2 weeks away. Has President Trump, in your view, stopped Iran from getting a nuclear weapon?
3: Well, first, if you take a step back to last year, before this current war started, President Trump ordered military action against some of Iran's nuclear sites and did a considerable amount of damage to their program. He didn't totally obliterate it, as he said, but he did a considerable amount of damage. If you fast forward to this year, this war actually wasn't launched to hit targets associated with Iran's nuclear program. It was launched to change Iran's regime. Mm-hmm. Remember, the first night of the war was killing the supreme leader to try to bring about a different government in Iran. It's only later that he kind of came back around to this notion that this war was about the nuclear program. And if you look at the last 6 months, they really haven't been able to end Iran's nuclear program. Iran's nuclear program continues to have centrifuges, continues to have enriched uranium, and continues to have the scientists and know-how to build a bomb in the future. But what happened last year did set the program back, which meant we did not have to go into this war this year. This was a war of choice, not a war of necessity.
0: So you've mentioned in the past here on the show that Israel approached you and the Biden administration with a similar plan for regime change. Did that plan, I don't know how much detail you can get into, but how much detail was there to that plan, where President Trump in the early going here, when he was doing interviews that weren't on camera, he was just kind of calling up reporters. He mentioned that basically he wanted this to, it would appear to be similar to Venezuela, where we went in, we took out the supreme leader, and then someone else was going to step up and work with the administration, and we could discuss how that would have went, right? Somebody from the regime working with the administration, how long that would have lasted. But that person would have been basically a figure that Trump liked and could deal with, and that was going to be the figure. So how much detail was there to a plan of what regime change would look like? And I agree with you in the appearance that that seemed to be what the president wanted early on, but the next steps were never taken.
3: Well, I think what the Prime Minister of Israel, Benjamin Netanyahu, did when he came to the White House to make this pitch to President Trump this year, which was different in a way from the pitch that he made to the Biden administration, is he came in and said, look, Iran's weak. If you take out the top guy, the supreme leader, the rest of it's all going to fall like a house of cards. And I think President Trump heard that and, like you said, thought about Maduro and Venezuela and thought, hey, this is pretty easy. We'll take out the top guy, and then we'll have a list of people who we deem, quote unquote, acceptable that we could work with. And they talked openly about having such a list. Mm-hmm. Well, that was never serious. Any person in the U.S. intelligence community, any expert on Iran of any stripe, this is not a partisan issue, would say to you, Iran's a robust, resilient, proud country. They're not just going to lay down because you killed their leader. They're going to double down. And they're going to close the Strait of Hormuz, and they're going to make life hell for the United States and the global economy. And that's basically what has unfolded over the last 6 months. And now President Trump finds himself in a place where he doesn't quite know what to do. So he's trying everything under the sun. It's kind of the kitchen sink approach, because the Strait is basically closed. Iran hasn't given up its nuclear program. Iran's regime is probably more solidly in control today than it was at the start of the war. And Iran has shown that it has leverage that the U.S. can't seem to break. So I think we're in a tough spot right now. And what you see from the president is just lots of different efforts, the latest one being a new announcement of sanctions to try to change an equation that really is working against the United States right now.
0: That is Jake Sullivan, former National Security Advisor to President Biden, joining us on the HRCU Your Neighborhood Credit Union guest line. Now, with the preface that you would not have, advised the president to do this to begin with, let's look at it right now. And what would you advise President Trump to do about this situation, where there are a number of options, but none of them appear to be all that good? What would you advise him to do right now? As you mentioned, he has tried everything in regard to threats. In regard to action, he has also kind of drawn a red line, it would appear, as to what he is willing to do and what he is not willing to do in regard to military action.
3: Yeah. I would be straight with him. I would say, Mr. President, you put yourself in a very bad spot and you have only bad options. And sometimes in foreign policy, you have to select the least worst of the bad options. One option is just to keep this war going indefinitely, see energy prices and gas prices at the pump climb, see more American service members killed. And I think that's a very bad option. The alternative is basically to cut a deal that's not a good deal, because a good deal is not available. Reset and try to work then with the region over time to degrade Iran's capacity to hold the rest of the world at risk. And I think my recommendation to him would be to lean into the diplomacy to try to get a deal and bring to the table not just the United States, but all the other countries in the region, our Gulf partners, to try to work that deal over. I feel like one thing we have not seen enough of from this administration in the last few months is really serious high-level diplomacy here. Mm-hmm. Like, why is the Secretary of State not actively working this file? That doesn't make sense to me when it's so important that we get some kind of settlement here to end the war, open the strait, and get gas prices down.
0: That's interesting. I was going to bring that up, but I want to get to, why our allies may be reticent to engage here. It is in their interest, right? Despite the fact that, again, they may not have wanted to and likely did not want to see the United States engage in this action. But the global economy is suffering significantly as a result of this. Europe is being affected. Obviously, Asia, across the globe, everyone is being affected by this. Why are these countries not engaged and taking a more forceful or supportive effort in order to try to dictate an outcome that would be favorable for them?
3: So a few things are going on here. One is most of these countries don't really have a lot of capacity to go, put military assets in the region to open the strait. That's point one. Point two, what these countries are telling President Trump is, you didn't consult us at the start. You didn't have us in at the takeoff. So don't ask us to come in now to help you land the plane in really choppy air. So they basically are resentful of the fact that they weren't brought in, weren't consulted, weren't, given the opportunity to shape what happened on the front end of this thing. And so the attitude in Europe and Asia to a considerable extent is, you broke it, you buy, you deal with it. And I recognize that that leaves them in a tight spot because they're suffering even more than we are. But that attitude, that belief is quite a powerful one. And the pain that they're feeling isn't enough to get them to mobilize their militaries to try to come bail President Trump out.
0: So to the part you were describing earlier, where this has been much more J.D. Vance's engagement than Marco Rubio's engagement, despite the fact that Rubio is the Secretary of State, Why do you think that is? Because it seems like J.D. Vance has been put in a position, you know, to fail. And I've used this analogy before. It kind of feels like when President Biden made Kamala Harris the border czar to deal with illegal immigration. And there weren't a lot of victories that could be had in that certain situation. I feel the same way here, where J.D. Vance has been saddled with the negotiations that are unlikely to bring success. Iran is likely to violate them, as we've seen over and over again, where it's a memorandum of understanding, ceasefires. You know, they do not appear to want to make a deal, even if the deal appears to be favorable to them. And if there was a favorable outcome, President Trump would then claim credit for it and Vance would not get the credit for it. So what do you see in that dynamic, knowing well how presidents and vice presidents and secretary of states operate in this realm?
3: Well, I think things have actually evolved, Chris, since J.D. Vance first got involved. When he first got involved, remember, he flew off to Pakistan to try to close out a deal. And at that point, there was a high degree of optimism in the Trump administration that they could do it, that it would actually be kind of easy. And Vance himself went out publicly and said, you know, we're set up for success here to get a deal, and made very confident public comments. It's only been more recently that the Trump administration has recognized they're in a total diplomatic jam, because Iran is driving a hard bargain, is not budging off of its negotiating position, and the administration is struggling to generate leverage. So what's interesting to me is that as the negotiations get more challenging, and as the need to bring a range of other countries in becomes more acute, and as this has to be a 24/7 thing, not something someone dips in and out of, that they haven't evolved from Vance to Rubio. And the answer may be as simple as Rubio's looked at the thing and said, I don't want to touch this. Let's leave it with AD, because, you know, he's the stuckee, as they say in Washington. He's the guy who's stuck with this thing. That's unfortunate, because I think internal politics within the administration should not dictate American interests. And American interests are having someone working this file 24/7. Now, the other people working it, of course, are Witkoff and Kushner, who are not official government employees, who don't have teams behind them to work the details, who don't have the bandwidth to be in multiple capitals at once trying to stitch together a larger regional deal. And that's what you need a State Department for and a Secretary of State for. And my hope is that President Trump will recognize that. Because even if this economic pressure starts working, and I have my doubts that it really will, we've been pressuring Iran economically for years and decades. If it does start to work, you still need a deal. You still need to convert that pressure into a diplomatic outcome. And that requires serious professional diplomats doing their jobs.
0: In conclusion, what is your sense as to how this ends? Because if there is going to be pressure placed, it needs to be placed on the Iranian Revolutionary Guard, on the folks that are actually in power and calling the shots, and who, in my view, it's not the foreign ministry, it is the Iranian Revolutionary Guard. And they, to me, have no interest in making a deal, which is why I was skeptical, even when the administration was positive, as you mentioned, and J.D. Vance moving in on Pakistan. So how does this end, and how do you put pressure on the Iranian Revolutionary Guard to make it end?
3: I think, in a way, the way it ends is it doesn't quite end. We end up in a uncomfortable, steady state where regional countries like the UAE and Qatar and Saudi are cutting their own deals with the Iranians, slipping some ships out. Those countries are also doing more to move product, oil and gas and other petroleum products, by routes other than the Strait of Hormuz. That Iran is kind of quietly evading the U.S. blockade enough to be able to get some revenue. And that for months, we kind of settle into this uncomfortable steady state where it doesn't ever really quite end. That, I think, unfortunately, because that's not good for us, is the most likely scenario here. Because I don't think you can ultimately bomb or blockade the IRGC into capitulation. Now, at some point, maybe Iran is willing to do a deal, but that deal is going to cost the United States. If you remember the MOU, what did it say? It said, unfreeze Iran's assets in banks around the world. Let them sell oil to the tune of millions of barrels a day. And, Chris, remember the $300 billion fund that we promised Iran to rebuild their country. So if there is going to be a deal in the end, Iran's going to get a big windfall out of it.
0: Right. The deal was, the MOU was so good for Iran, and they made a determination that now we could get more. And we're going to continue to bomb ships in the Strait of Hormuz. That, to me, indicates that they are, A, not interested in a deal, potentially. B, if there is going to be a deal, it is going to have to be, you know, the best deal that you could possibly imagine for Iran. Jake, as always, appreciate your time, and I look forward to talking again soon.
3: Thanks so much. Take care.
0: Jake Sullivan, former National Security Advisor to President Biden, joining us on the HRCU Your Neighbor Credit Union guest line. I am Chris Ryan. This is New Hampshire Today.
4: It's D-Day for Iran. I'm Sue Guzman, Fox News. Well, the Trump administration is set to announce sweeping sanctions on Iran today in what President Trump is calling economic D-Day. Treasury Secretary Scott Bessent has an afternoon news conference where he's set to unveil specifics. This as the United States Navy apparently is keeping the oil flowing through the Strait of Hormuz by escorting tankers through a safer passage.
5: Reports do indicate that crossings through the Strait of Hormuz are up 400% over the past 2 weeks. In the backdrop, there is an ongoing U.S. naval blockade, and fresh sanctions are expected for Iran next week. Iran's parliament speaker and top negotiator, Mohammad Khalibaf, posted to X over the weekend saying, "We've received numerous messages from neighboring countries about shaping new security arrangements and economic cooperation in the region. The United States put the security of every single one of its allies at such risk through bullying and pure disregard for their foreign interests for the sake of Israel." While President Trump indicated that talks with Iran have stopped, he says the United States is having trouble figuring out who to deal with inside of Iran.
4: Fox's Trey Yingst reporting. Evacuations underway as the Hawk Fire approaches Reno, Nevada, the state's second most populous city. More from Fox's Rich Edson.
6: Crews are working to contain a fast-moving brush fire scorching parts of Reno, Nevada. The so-called Hawk Fire has burned more than 13,000 acres and injured at least six people since igniting Saturday. Officials say it was human-caused and are urging more than 90,000 people to evacuate. Several homes have already been destroyed and thousands are without power. The fire is still 0% contained.
4: Officials have provided temporary shelter for evacuees. And we're also keeping a close watch on Tropical Storm Moke, starting to drench Hawaii with potentially more than a foot of rain 7 days after 4 feet of rain fell on the Big Island with Lala. America's listening to...
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8: Good morning. The Laconia Motorcycle Week Association announces the death of Charlie St. Clair after a motorcycle crash in Ohio. That crash earlier this month, but he passed from complications on Saturday at a Cleveland hospital. Race weekend done at New Hampshire Motor Speedway. Governor Kelly Ayotte took on NASCAR legend Mark Martin in a race for a good cause, the New Hampshire Lottery with simulators. There was $5,000 on the table. Martin behind the wheel for the Groveton School District to get money, while Governor Ayotte drove for Summersworth. Although Martin won, both districts got a check. Meanwhile, Ryan Blaney took the win in that Dollar Tree 301 in Loudoun. In sports, Red Sox rally for a sweep at home against the Giants. They're in Miami tonight. I'm Jake Orwin.
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7: New Hampshire's traffic and weather together.
0: Let's take a look at what's going on the roadways this morning. We had an incident in Andover, but that has since been taken care of on 93 southbound. Some residual delays potentially at exit 39. Crash cleared there. Also in Epsom, we have a lane blocked. US 202 both northbound and southbound at 28. Expect delays due to ongoing paving operations. Other than that, spot a problem, let us know at 866-999-7200. That is the New Hampshire State Traffic Tip Line. From the Exergen Temporal Scanner Weather Desk, it's Kevin Skorupa.
23: Early low clouds, patchy fog giving way to partial sunshine either side of midday. Small chance of a shower passing by this afternoon. Temperatures back up near 80 degrees. We'll drop into the 50s tonight with fair skies, likely some fog forming overnight. That'll give way to a good deal of sunshine Tuesday. Small chance of a shower in the afternoon and temperatures in the upper 70s, then full sunshine and up near 80 on Wednesday. From the Stormwatch 9 Weather Center, I'm meteorologist Kevin Skorupa.
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0: This is New Hampshire Today. I am Chris Ryan. I appreciate you joining us for the show. There is a new news when it comes to the U.S. and Iran, as the United States Navy has been able to bring ships around the Strait of Hormuz to increase the flow of oil, still well below pre-war levels, but still a significant increase. Trey Yingst has this report this morning from Tel Aviv, where the United States also is planning to increase their economic sanctions on Iran.
1: The United States is set to unleash new economic sanctions against Iran to put fresh pressure on the regime in Tehran. U.S. Treasury Secretary Scott Bessent on Sunday wrote in the Financial Times, President Donald Trump and the overwhelming might of our military have significantly dismantled Iran's military capabilities and weakened its nuclear program. Now we are entering the endgame. At dawn begins an economic D-Day, the single greatest financial offensive ever marshaled against an adversary. The economic pressure comes as the Iranian rial crossed 2 million to 1 U.S. dollar, a historic low for the country's currency.
0: The head of Iran's Supreme National Security Council wrote on X, if the economic war continues, not a single drop of oil will be exported, neither through the Strait of Hormuz, near from anywhere in the, nor from anywhere in the Persian Gulf. To Massachusetts, where Lindsay Clancy returns to a Massachusetts courtroom today in her murder trial, charged with the death of her three children. Fox's Nate Foy is outside the courthouse in Plymouth this morning with the latest. Here's that.
2: The witness taking the stand will continue from Friday, and it's Dr. Avram Mack, a forensic psychiatrist, who testified on Friday that he believes that Lindsay Clancy was not suffering from postpartum psychosis and that she knew the difference between right and wrong when she killed her three children. He interviewed her two times and reviewed her medical file as well. The jury heard about that. This case has really become a competing story from two expert witnesses. This is after the defense rested its case on Friday, with their expert witness, forensic psychiatrist Dr. Philip Resnick, telling the jury that he believes that Clancy did suffer from postpartum psychosis.
0: Red Sox yesterday came from behind 5-4 to sweep away the San Francisco Giants at Fenway Park, a 5-1 homestand for the Sox, who now head to Miami to take on the Marlins. Here's center fielder Sadon Rafaela.
3: We've been pretty good on the road, so I think it didn't even cross our mind. I think we came home, we did what we need to do, and now we go back on the road and do what we have to do.
0: Mike Vrabel, Patriots head coach, spoke post-game following the Patriots' 24-21 victory against the Philadelphia Eagles, although both teams played their backups and then further down the depth chart in that preseason contest. We did not see any of the starters. But for Vrabel, this is an opportunity to get a look at what his rookies and young players can do in response to adversity. And I asked him about that post-game.
4: You mentioned, you know, you wanted to see some of the younger players, rookies, fight through adversity. What specifically are you looking for, and how important is that in building, you know, their character and who they will be as individuals moving forward?
5: Yeah, I mean, I think that this is, there's a lot of ebbs and flows of a professional football game, and how can you, you know, handle making a mistake? How can you handle getting blocked? How can you handle being, you know, having a good play and then coming back and be able to do it again? And, you know, how they bounce back, how they handle different situations, what they do in live action, I think is really critical.
0: Sounded like he was speaking a lot about Gabe Akis, the second round draft choice edge rusher who Patriots fans and the team are hoping is going to have a significant impact as an edge rusher this year, if not at the beginning of the season, at some point during the season. Here's what he had to say post game.
6: Yeah, I say special teams for sure. From game one to game two, you know, I was on all four, so that was definitely an improvement for me. Just honing in on special teams and, you know, doing what I was coached. So, you know, I think the coaches could see that, you know, from game one to game two.
4: Gabe, what have been the biggest points of emphasis the coaching staff have made to you, whether it's, you know, fighting through blocks, getting around blocks, your assignments, particularly on the defensive side of the ball? Where do you feel like you've grown since the beginning of training camp?
6: Yeah, just speed of the game, first and foremost, just, you know, coming off the ball aggressive, just recognizing, you know, the backfield sets, and just kind of, you know, getting on keys pre-snap and what I can anticipate before the ball is snapped. So, you know, that alone right there just allows me to play faster, and a lot more physical, You know, so those are things that, you know, I say for myself that I improved on.
0: Patriots get back to the practice field today and tomorrow. Then they head to Cleveland for the final game against the Browns. Listening to Mike Vrabel postgame, it doesn't sound like we'll see starters in that game either. And he made a significant admission saying that they weren't deep enough, really, to sustain any more injuries. And that was one of the reasons why it appeared that starters would not play in that game coming up Thursday in Cleveland. This is New Hampshire Today.
7: Minetti. My wife and I just celebrated 45 memorable years together. She and my daughter Katie are my anchors.
8: Bob and Wendy spent time fundraising for healthcare causes.
7: I guess I liked it so much, I decided to become a patient.
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0: Blocked both northbound and southbound used on route US 202 at route 28. Expect delays because of paving there. Also slow traffic down in Mass, 93 southbound to exit 42 and exit 38. So that's a look at your traffic situation. Weather now The Storm Watch 9 Weather Center and Kevin Skrupa.
1: Early low clouds, patchy fog giving way to partial sunshine either side of midday. Small chance of a shower passing by this afternoon. Temperatures back up near 80 degrees. We'll drop into the 50s tonight with fair skies, likely some fog forming overnight. That'll give way to a good deal of sunshine Tuesday. Small chance of a shower in the afternoon and temperatures in the upper 70s, then full sunshine and up near 80 on Wednesday. From the Stormwatch 9 Weather Center, I'm meteorologist Kevin Skorupa.
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3: The Red Sox sweep the Giants after yesterday's 5-4 win at Fenway Park. Jake Bennett got the victory. Nick Sogard, 2-for-3 at the dish with a solo home run. Sinan Rafaela had three hits for the Red Sox, who have won 5 out of 6. Sox take on the Marlins in Miami tonight. Ranger Suarez on the mound. Drake May unlikely to see any game action before the start of the regular season. That according to head coach Mike Vrabel, who says that he does not think they have a very deep team and wants to keep the best players available. Wyndham Clark gets to celebrate another win, winning the BMW Championship in St. Louis. And Ryan Blaney cruises to victory lane in the Dollar Tree 301 at New Hampshire Motor Speedway in Loudoun. The driver of the number 12 car held off Bubba Wallace by more than a half a second to take home the checkered flag. Josh Berry, Christopher Bell, Kyle Larson rounded out the top five finishers at New Hampshire Motor Speedway. I'm Kelly Brown for Fox Sports 930.
19: Are national security issues for the United States? She responded saying, I'm not that informed on national security and foreign policy is not an area of her expertise. Her late brother, Senator Lindsey Graham, spent decades as one of the states and Senate's most prominent voices on foreign policy and national security.
0: Joining us right now on the HRCU, Your Neighborhood Credit Union guest line, Paul Steinhauser, national political reporter for Fox News. Good morning, Steiny.
20: Good morning. Yeah, the president's endorsement, his clout over the GOP, very much on the line tomorrow, not only in South Carolina, but also there's two other places where there's elections tomorrow. There's a special congressional election in Georgia, but the one in Oklahoma, that's the runoff election for the Republican nomination for governor. The president taking sides in that one as well. And, you know, four of the people he's endorsed so far in gubernatorial nomination primaries have lost this year. So we'll be keeping an eye on both of those tomorrow. But what's happening today? Let's talk about today. Vice President J.D. Vance will be up in Brewer, Maine. That's right next to Bangor, right across the river there. And guess who will not be with him today?
0: Susan Collins.
20: Oh, I know. Absolutely.
0: How did I know?
20: Very good. Very good. You know, it's amazing.
0: How good I am.
20: The reason specifically. Yeah, you are wicked smart. But one of the reasons she gave was, of course, those 50% tariffs on Canada and that massive trade war going on that got underway on late Friday night, I believe, over the weekend. So that's a big issue in Maine, obviously, which has a big, big border with Canada. So she's not there. Also, this weekend, it's worth mentioning, Pete Buttigieg wrapping up a very interesting and I guess you could say pretty successful for him, swing through South Carolina. Of course, South Carolina will be kicking off the 2028 Democratic presidential nominating calendar. Buttigieg, of course, had trouble with African American, with black voters back in 2020 when he ran. Talking about 2028, we will have another visitor here in New Hampshire as well very soon over the Labor Day weekend. And that is, you want to try to guess on that one?
0: Mark Kelly.
20: Good. Close, but no. Ro Khanna coming back. Mark Kelly may be up here again very soon, I'm sure. But Ro Khanna coming back for Labor Day weekend, and he is no stranger at all to New Hampshire. So that's what I got for you this morning, Chris. A little 26 and a little 28.
0: Yeah, it has been rumored, I guess, that Mark Kelly is also going to be appearing at that Labor Day breakfast. But I guess we'll have to get that confirmed for sure, because I don't think it has been necessarily confirmed. It has been reported, but I don't think that the his campaign apparatus has confirmed his appearance yet.
20: Good to know. I wasn't even aware of that one. Nice one. Good.
0: So when it comes to, let's go back and start here with Maine. When Susan Collins makes the decision not to appear with the vice president of the United States, obviously it's a good thing when it comes to, you know, to independence. And she can say, look, you know, Troy Jackson saying that I'm tied at the hip to Donald Trump. I am not. The vice president was here and I did not appear with him. But when it comes to MAGA folks, will they be angered by Collins doing this? Is it kind of a double-edged sword for her? Because, you know, conventional wisdom is, oh, it's a good thing for her to say, no, I'm going to keep J.D. Vance at arm's length.
20: No, it's a great point. I think the payoff, though, is more on the independent side, right? Because, will some MAGA voters sit it out? And that's always a fear. Listen, MAGA voters, not just in Maine, but across the country, are known for voting a lot when the president is on the ballot. But when the president is not on the ballot, they're not so good at getting out to the polls, right? So that is an issue. And Republicans are facing that, not just in Maine, but across the country. And yeah, Collins may do a little bit of damage there, but I think the payoff is greater on the other side.
0: Indeed. Final thing, South Carolina, what is your gut on Darlene Graham versus Ralph Norman there? Who wins that tomorrow?
20: Oh, that's a tough one. You know, right now, I think, Norman may actually pull this thing off. Yeah. And that's a reason Trump went there on Friday, right? I think he was very cognizant of the fact that Darlene Graham really needs his help to get him over, to get over the finish line. Yeah. So, absolutely. I know the president, I saw on his schedule today, he's doing teletown halls tonight. He's doing two of them, and I'm guessing one of them is going to be for Darlene Graham.
0: Yeah, I think that she's in a lot of trouble after her debate performance, and there were questions about, you know, whether or not she was qualified for this position, whether or not she had the wherewithal, the depth of knowledge, and then she basically said, no, I don't. I don't know about foreign policy. It's not my bag. So that, I think, fulfilled a lot of the worst fears about her candidacy. And I think open the door for Ralph Norman. We'll see if she's able to hold on or not. As always, appreciate your time. We'll talk soon.
20: Have a good day, my friend.
0: That is Paul Steinhauser. I am Chris Ryan. This is New Hampshire Today.

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1: Good morning. Charlie St. Clair is being remembered, the longtime executive director of Laconia Motorcycle Week and a New Hampshire state rep, passed away over the weekend after a motorcycle crash earlier this month in Ohio. Justin Hospiak has more.
2: The Motorcycle Week Association says he passed away Saturday at a Cleveland hospital. Despite extensive treatment, his injuries were too severe, and he ultimately died from heart failure. Service details will be released later. St. Clair reportedly suffered a tire malfunction while riding in Ohio and had been in the ICU at that Cleveland hospital. Governor Ayotte called St. Clair a dedicated public servant who spent 35 years welcoming riders from around the world to New Hampshire.
1: In sports, Red Sox rally for a 5-4 win to sweep their series at Fenway against the Giants. They've won 5 of 6. They're in Miami tonight. I'm Jake Orwin.

0: Here's what's trending on New Hampshire Today.
1: Good morning. This is New Hampshire Today. I am Chris Ryan. I appreciate you joining us for the show. J.D. Vance is in Maine today, but Susan Collins will not be appearing with him. Details on that coming your way in just a little bit. Thanks for being with us. I am Chris Ryan. This is New Hampshire Today.
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0: Pictures, traffic, and weather together.
1: Let's take a look what's going on the roadways right now across northern New England. And we'll start down in Mass. We've got slow traffic, 93 southbound, exit 42 and exit 39. In Epsom, lane blocked on US 202, both northbound and southbound at Route 28 as a result of ongoing paving operations.

0: Other than that, spot a problem, let us know at 866-999-7200. That is the Interstate Traffic Tip Line. From the Exergen Temporal Scan and Weather Desk, it's Kevin Skrupa.
1: Early low clouds, patchy fog giving way to partial sunshine either side of midday. Small chance of a shower passing by this afternoon. Temperatures back up near 80 degrees. We'll drop into the 50s tonight with fair skies, likely some fog forming overnight. That'll give way to a good deal of sunshine Tuesday. Small chance of a shower in the afternoon and temperatures in the upper 70s, then full sunshine and up near 80 on Wednesday. From the Stormwatch 9 Weather Center, I'm meteorologist Kevin Skorupa.
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0: The U.S. Treasury is expected to detail what's being called the toughest sanctions in history Monday. In response, Iran is vowing to neutralize the economic war with the U.S. It's also threatening to halt oil flow out of the Strait of Hormuz if any neighboring countries join the effort. This, as a new report shows, traffic through the vital waterway is up nearly 400%, but still just 20% of pre-war levels. There are also signs of growing division within the Iranian leadership. Iran's president is defending an interim agreement reached with the U.S. in June, saying Tehran cannot continue with war forever. Pakistan's army chief will visit Iran Monday to try and revive peace talks.
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2: In Georgia, a special election runoff is being held to fill the 13th district seat that was held by Democratic Congressman David Scott, who passed away in April. Scott's daughter, Marcy, is running against Everton Blair. Both are Democrats. Neither candidate captured the 50% majority needed to win the seat outright in the July special election. Oklahoma is holding its primary runoff elections, including races for the Republican gubernatorial nominee and Democratic Senate nominee. And in South Carolina, voters will cast ballots in a special GOP primary runoff to determine the party's nominee in the November general election to fill Senator Lindsey Graham's seat following his death last month.
1: Where the Granite State turns to get all the latest news and information.
3: Through rain, sunshine, a delay, multiple spinouts, 9 cautions, 15 lead changes. It really was a crazy afternoon in Loudoun, and it was a battle down the stretch between Blaney, Bubba Wallace, and Josh Berry. Blaney driving the number 12 Ford for Team Penske, leading 115 of the 301 laps at New Hampshire Motor Speedway. This, his third win of the season, and he joins Jimmy Johnson, Kurt Busch, Matt Kenseth, Kevin Harvick as back-to-back winners at the Magic Mile.
4: What a wild day, you know, starting in the rain, and then it ended up being an absolutely gorgeous evening, you know, by the end of the race. And really, once it stopped raining, it was a really nice day. So, yeah, just kind of battling through it.
1: Now, New Hampshire Today.
5: Good morning. This is New Hampshire Today. I am Chris Ryan. I appreciate you joining us for the show this hour of the program, presented by New England College and NEC.edu. President Trump is gearing up to roll out what the administration is saying are the toughest sanctions in history. These against Iran. Fox's Trey Yingst is in Tel Aviv, Israel this morning, and he has the latest.
6: The United States is set to unleash new economic sanctions against Iran to put fresh pressure on the regime in Tehran. U.S. Treasury Secretary Scott Bessent on Sunday wrote in the Financial Times, President Donald Trump and the overwhelming might of our military have significantly dismantled Iran's military capabilities and weakened its nuclear program. Now we are entering the endgame. At dawn begins an economic D-Day, the single greatest financial offensive ever marshaled against an adversary. The economic pressure comes as the Iranian rial crossed 2 million to 1 U.S. dollar, a historic low for the country's currency.
5: The United States is also ramping up its tariff war when it comes to our neighbors to the north in Canada. The White House saying that there is no new negotiations and the tariffs are in place as Canada vows to retaliate after they walked away from talks. Alex Hogan has the latest from the White House on that.
7: He wrote on Truth Social saying Canada wants the benefits of being a state without being one. They also have charged our great farmers for many years massive amounts of tariffs, adding, quote, no more. The U.S. will impose 50% tariffs on about $20 billion worth of Canadian goods. Canada, in response to all of this, said that it will be imposing these tariffs dollar for dollar.
5: Canada's Prime Minister Mark Carney called the proposal, quote, a bad deal, and claimed Washington's demands threatened his country's sovereignty. Joining us right now on the HRC, your Neighbor Credit Union guest line to discuss this and more, President of New England College, foreign policy and political science expert, Dr. Wayne Lesperance. Good morning, Wayne.
8: Good morning, Chris.
5: Appreciate joining us for the show. Where do we begin? A lot of economic threats and discussions here this morning. A strongly worded statement in regard to Iran and new tariffs against Canada.
9: Yeah, I mean, they're making Avenger references now with the Endgame language. I mean, that's amazing to me. But look, at the end of the day, the president, the administration is looking for a way to push things forward. There seems to be we're stuck. If there's an opportunity here to use significant, whatever that's going to be, sanctions, additional sanctions to move the needle, then it makes sense as a strategy. I just don't know how impactful that will really be. The Iranians have learned to live without and learned to live under scrutiny and sanctions before. So we'll see if this really does move the needle, but it is the next tool in the toolbox that the administration has, and there aren't a lot more left. And so we'll see what comes of it.
5: And obviously, two major issues when it comes to the economy ahead of the looming midterm election. One is gas prices. And the second, Americans don't feel great about tariffs and now more tariffs, more trade difficulties with Canada as well. So, again, Americans are not feeling great about the economy to begin with. And obviously, the president is looking to, you know, put the genie back in the bottle when it comes to Iran on the Strait of Hormuz, but continues to double down on tariffs with Canada.
9: Yeah, and this has been part of the strategy since day one. And he makes an argument that people respond to, which is that the U.S. deserves a fair deal in trade. The U.S. should not, be getting pushed around or bullied around in the world in terms of setting standards of trade. That said, when we go down the tariff route, there is a response. And Prime Minister Carney's done something very few other countries have even talked about doing. He said, no, we're walking away from the table and we're gonna hit back. And so that's a different take. I mean, that's something that we've not seen a lot of out there in the world with President Trump. So we'll see what he does. And if there's not a last minute way to sort of kick the can down the road, because I suspect they'll do, find a way to delay the implementation while they're going to quote unquote talk about it and prevent this from actually going into effect. But for now, it looks like both countries have dug their heels in and we're headed for very difficult times for both American and Canadian consumers.
5: Now to the midterms with Wayne Lesperance, president of New England College, joining us on the HRCU Your Neighborhood Credit Union guest line. We'll start in Maine. Vice President J.D. Vance is in Brewer, Maine today with an event about manufacturing. An individual who will not be there is the biggest news story out of that, and that is Susan Collins, who for the second time will not appear with Vance while Vance makes a campaign trip to Maine. Is that a good idea or a bad idea for Collins?
9: I think Collins knows Maine voters better than anybody, and so I think that's exactly what's informing this. And it's an important seat for Republicans. As they're trying to prevent Democrats from taking the Senate, Maine has sort of become a gift to them because of all the controversy with the former Democratic candidate. And so now we see where this all ends up. But the strategy of not being tied to the administration, and Susan Collins has been an independent voice in a lot of cases, is a strategy that she believes is going to take her over the top. It tells you sort of where the administration is with a very low approval rating and whether or not they're going to have any coattails going into the midterms. And this would tell you that they don't.
5: So why do you send J.D. Vance back to Maine if you know that Susan Collins is not going to appear with him? Is there perhaps a benefit to allowing for her to say, hey, guess what? I am distanced from the administration. Here's another example of that, because this is the second time that this has happened. So what is the strategy behind sending J.D. Vance to Maine again when you know that Susan Collins is going to stiff arm him?
9: I suppose you could argue that he and the president both would be very good for the base, getting the base to turn out. The base that may not be all that happy with Susan Collins' distance from the president and the administration, and this may be a way of signaling, we need you to turn out, we need to get this seat. But let's not discount the possibility that the administration just does what it wants to do and doesn't really want to ask permission, and this could be just that. They're going to go wherever they want to go. So that if she does win, they can claim some credit for that win. It also puts J.D. Vance in a stronger position of raising his profile as somebody who may be a 2028 candidate.
5: I think it's the latter, because I don't think that they care. I think that they're just going to do what they want to do. If Susan Collins shows up, she shows up. If she doesn't, she doesn't. Because to me, when you show up and you're there to rally the base. And the story is that Susan Collins is stiff-arming the vice president and the base. I don't see how that benefits anybody in that particular instance. That is Wayne Lesperance joining us on the HRC, your neighbor credit union guest. On final thing, what's your gut when it comes to Darlene Graham, Ralph Norman, and the South Carolina runoff? President Trump was there on Friday. He is doing a teletown hall. It is expected tonight in regard to South Carolina, but it feels like this is slipping away from Darlene Graham.
9: I think it is slipping away from her. I think they're doing everything they can. The president is very personally invested in this to try to put her over the top. And, you know, this could very well be another big test of, you know, does he retain the influence that he's had, you know, cycle after cycle? Does the president's, you know, endorsement still carry as much weight as it once did? Right now, it appears to be a growing challenge and a growing problem, and mainly of her own making.
5: Yeah.
9: So we'll guess we'll see. But I guess if I were betting, man, my gut tells me she'll find a way to get over the top.
5: That's the way I feel about it as well. And, you know, under normal circumstances, she would lose. But President Trump's weight, the weight of his endorsement within the Republican Party at this point in time, I think is so significant that it may carry her over the top. I mean, he can kind of have it both ways here. It's not his fault if she loses because it's of her own doing. But if she wins, then he can be like, yes, this is the power of my endorsement. So it's the perfect scenario for President Trump where he has kind of wins in both situations, regardless of what happens in South Carolina. As always, appreciate your time. We'll talk soon.
9: Yep, I would agree.
5: Wayne Lesperance joining us on the HRC, your neighbor credit union guest line. I am Chris Ryan. This is New Hampshire Today.
10: President Trump is slamming Michigan's Democratic nominee for U.S. Senate. In a speech in Las Vegas Wednesday, Trump claimed Abdul El-Sayed hates Jewish people and hates Israel.
11: Abdul El-Sayed, lovely gentleman. He's a man of hate. And now he's going around saying, no, I love everybody. He doesn't love everybody.
10: He went on to predict that El-Sayed will lose the November election. The progressive Democrat defeated establishment-backed Congresswoman Haley Stevens in Tuesday's closely watched contest. In the midterms, El-Sayed will face Republican Mike Rogers, who has Trump's backing. Primary contests are being held in Tennessee on Thursday. The main event is the Republican primary for governor, where Senator Marsha Blackburn, Congressman John Rose, and State Representative Monty Fritz are running to replace term-limited Republican Governor Bill Lee. And Acting Attorney General Todd Blanche won't have Republican Senator Susan Collins' vote when his nomination heads to the Senate floor. She says she reviewed his qualifications and concluded his actions have further eroded the Justice Department's independence. That's politics. I'm Mark Mayfield.
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25: Skies, likely some fog forming overnight. That'll give way to a good deal of sunshine Tuesday. Small chance of a shower in the afternoon and temperatures in the upper 70s. Then full sunshine and up near 80 on Wednesday. From the Stormwatch 9 Weather Center, I'm meteorologist Kevin Skorupa.
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0: morning. This is New Hampshire Today. I am Chris Ryan. I appreciate you for joining the show today. Biggest story this morning, it is Economic D-Day for Iran, with Treasury Secretary Scott Bessent carrying out some significant economic sanctions and laying those out today. Meanwhile, the United States has figured out a way via our Navy to get oil around the Strait of Hormuz, which has increased the oil flow significantly, but still well down from pre-war levels in terms of the amount of oil flowing through the Strait of Hormuz. Trey Yingst has the latest from Tel Aviv.
1: Reports do indicate that crossings through the Strait of Hormuz are up 400% over the past 2 weeks. In the backdrop, there is an ongoing U.S. naval blockade, and fresh sanctions are expected for Iran next week. Iran's parliament speaker and top negotiator, Mohammad Khalibaf, posted to X over the weekend saying, "We've received numerous messages from neighboring countries about shaping new security arrangements and economic cooperation in the region. The United States put the security of every single one of its allies at such risk through bullying and pure disregard for their foreign interests for the sake of Israel." While President Trump indicated that talks with Iran have stopped, he says the United States is having trouble figuring out who to deal with inside of Iran.
0: Lindsey Clancy returns to a Massachusetts courtroom today in her murder trial, charged with the deaths of her two children. Fox's Nate Foy is outside the courthouse in Plymouth this morning with the latest and has this report.
2: The witness taking the stand will continue from Friday, and it's Dr. Avram Mack, a forensic psychiatrist, who testified on Friday that he believes that Lindsey Clancy was not suffering from postpartum psychosis and that she knew the difference between right and wrong when she killed her three children. He interviewed her two times and reviewed her medical file as well. The jury heard about that. This case has really become a competing story from two expert witnesses. This is after the defense rested its case on Friday, with their expert witness, forensic psychiatrist Dr. Philip Resnick, telling the jury that he believes that Clancy did suffer from postpartum psychosis.
0: Defense attorneys claim Clancy was experiencing postpartum psychosis when she strangled her three children to death with exercise bands before attempting suicide, telling investigators she heard a male voice. Ordering her to do so. To sports, where the Patriots, or at least the Patriots reserves, were 24-21 victors over the Philadelphia Eagles on Saturday night in Foxborough. A couple standout performances for the Patriots. First, Kyle Williams, wide receiver, 69-yard touchdown reception from Tommy DeVito. He is vying to stay on the roster, as is Efton Chisholm, who had four catches for 45 yards. The Patriots will find a way to keep both of them in the fold. Let's hear from Kyle Williams and what he had to say post game.
3: We got the look that we wanted. Press coverage, something I really enjoy to see. And, you know, just Tommy, you know, took a chance on me. You know, what a great throw, honestly. I mean, we've been on point this whole camp, so it was good just to see it connect and just strike the band.
4: On that play, the 69-yard touchdown, what has to go right in order for that to come to fruition? And do you view that as being one of the bigger strengths that you can offer a team in getting behind the defense and making those types of plays? Like, is that your biggest asset in your view?
3: It's something that I'm good at, I would say. I wouldn't say it's my biggest asset, but it's something I'm good at. And honestly, you know, all 11 players got to be on the same page, you know, from QB making the right mic point to the line being able to hold up their blocks. Without them, you know, that play wouldn't even be made. I just did my 1/11th, and, you know, everybody else did theirs, and that's how those big plays come to fruition.
0: Kyle Williams there. Tommy DeVito will be the Patriots' backup quarterback this year and took another step forward, both with his legs and his arm, to make Patriots feel okay if something were to happen to Drake May.
4: It felt like, you know, this week was kind of a step forward for you from last week. Did you feel that as well, just in terms of the totality of your game tonight? And how comfortable do you feel in your role with this team right now?
5: For sure. Yeah, I feel comfortable. Definitely, you know, like I've always said, the more reps, the better. And obviously game reps are even better because, like you just said, that's the time where you can get hit. And, you know, you like to say that everybody plays the same as they do in practice, but when those live bullets are flying, things change a little bit. So just being able to get comfortable with the guys and everybody around me and just keeping to put our best foot forward. So I think that, like I said, the two joint practices definitely help coming into this, and just the more competitive periods that we have for myself, the better.
0: And not much means much in the preseason, but for Andy Borgalis, Patriots' second-year kicker, he needed to see one go through the uprights after missing three kicks in the previous preseason game, and Mike Vrabel calling him out a bit, saying that you got to make those kicks. Borgalis found himself in the second quarter with a 41-yard attempt, and unlike in most preseason circumstances, some significant pressure to put that ball through the uprights. I talked with the Patriots' second-year kicker postgame.
6: Obviously, you know, it's the preseason, but did you in some ways feel like you kind of needed that 41-yard field goal to go through, or were you good no matter, you know, what happened in that instance?
7: I mean, preseason, regular season, postseason, no matter where I am, I want to see it go in. I mean, no kicker wants to see a miss and be okay with it. So I was really just taking it like any other game. Like, yeah, it's preseason, but at the end of the day, it's my job. It's what I have to do. So.
6: Did you make any adjustments this week? You mentioned you could look at the tape and kind of go back and kind of go through your process. Did you make any adjustments this week, or was it just kind of going through your normal process?
7: Like I said before, it's just going back to basics.
6: Yeah.
7: You know, like there's nothing much that I needed to change. It's just, you know, going back to the basics and then, you know, make sure that the little things are correct.
6: What was the support like from, you know, your teammates, from Coach Vrabel this week?
7: You know, it was great. Obviously, they know what I can do and I know what I can do. And, you know, they hold me to a high standard, and, you know, I love that, because, you know, we're down 2-3 points, you know, in a very important game. They're going to need me to go out there and execute, you know, okay, do my job. And, you know, I just love, you know, the support that I have from them, and, you know, I try to, you know, not betray their trust.
0: That is Patriots kicker Andy Borgalis joining us here on the show. I am Chris Ryan. This is New Hampshire Today.
8: Ramping up the pressure, CJ Papa, Fox News, and the cracks appear to be showing. Iran's real currency hits a new record low of $2 million to the U.S. dollar in morning trading. Fox's Trey Yink explains from Tel Aviv.
1: And the United States is set to unleash new economic sanctions against Iran to put new pressure on the regime in Tehran. U.S. Treasury Secretary Scott Bessent wrote on Sunday, President Donald Trump and the overwhelming might of our military have significantly dismantled Iran's military capabilities and weakened its nuclear program. Now we are entering the endgame. At dawn begins an economic D-Day, the single greatest financial offensive ever marshaled against any adversary. The head of Iran's Supreme National Security Council responded on X, saying if the economic war continues, not a single drop of oil will be exported, neither through the Strait of Hormuz nor from anywhere in the Persian Gulf.
8: She's on trial for murdering her three little children, and the closing arguments in her case loom. Fox's Nate Foy reporting this morning from outside the courthouse in Plymouth, Massachusetts.
2: The witness taking the stand will continue from Friday, and it's Dr. Avram Mack, a forensic psychiatrist, who testified on Friday that he believes that Lindsey Clancy was not suffering from postpartum psychosis and that she knew the difference between right and wrong when she killed her three children. He interviewed her two times and reviewed her medical file as well. The jury heard about that. This case has really become a competing story from two expert witnesses. This is after the defense rested its case on Friday with their expert witness, forensic psychiatrist Dr. Philip Resnick, telling the jury that he believes that Clancy did suffer from postpartum psychosis.
8: The new tariffs placed on Canadian goods and President Trump include wine, hockey sticks, cement, as well as paper and textile products. Now the president awaits a response from his Canadian counterpart. 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
10: Good morning. Laconia Motorcycle Week Association announces the death of Charlie St. Clair after a motorcycle crash in Ohio. That crash earlier this month, but he passed from complications on Saturday at a Cleveland hospital. Race weekend done at New Hampshire Motor Speedway. Governor Kelly Ayotte took on NASCAR legend Mark Martin in a race for a good cause. The New Hampshire Lottery with simulators. There was $5,000 on the table. Martin behind the wheel for the Groveton School District to get money. Well, Governor Ayotte drove for Summersworth. Although Martin won, Both districts got a check. Meanwhile, Ryan Blaney took the win in that Dollar Tree 301 in Loudoun. In sports, Red Sox rally for a sweep at home against the Giants. They're in Miami tonight. I'm Jay Corwin.
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9: New Hampshire's traffic and weather together.
25: Good morning. Taking a look at the roadways right now. Just the same thing to be aware of, and that is expecting delays due to ongoing paving operations in Epsom on US 202, both north and southbound, right at Route 28. Other than that, if you see a problem, let us know at 866-999-7200. That's the New Hampshire Today traffic tip line from the ExtraGen Temporal Scanner Weather Desk. Here's Kevin Skorupa.
26: Early low clouds, patchy fog giving way to partial sunshine either side of midday. Small chance of a shower passing by this afternoon. Temperatures back up near 80 degrees. We'll drop into the 50s tonight with fair skies, likely some fog forming overnight. That'll give way to a good deal of sunshine Tuesday. Small chance of a shower in the afternoon and temperatures in the upper 70s. Then full sunshine and up near 80 on Wednesday. From the Stormwatch 9 Weather Center, I'm meteorologist Kevin Skorupa.
27: This is Lee Habib, host of Our American Stories. On our next episode, we'll share the story of how the jukebox changed our culture and our lives forever. You won't want to miss the next episode of Our American Stories.

0: morning. This is New Hampshire Today. I am Chris Ryan. I appreciate you joining us for the show. As the kids start to head back to school across the country, folks start to become a little more engaged in what is going on. As summer comes to a close. And the headlines here on this Monday morning for the administration are on Iran and Canada, tariffs and economic sanctions. And, you know, if you've been kind of tuned out, you're like, wow, you know, this Iran war has been going on forever. I thought it was supposed to be like a week, and there's still these problems and gas prices. And now tariffs are back in the headlines again, with 50% tariff on Canadian goods. And those economic headlines are not great for the administration, as Dean Spiliotis, New Hampshire Political Zen Master, joins us in studio, Craig Peterson, in just a moment. And, you know, these conditions for Republicans heading into the midterms are deeply problematic, and we're starting to see what the Republican angle is going to be, that this is kind of an existential type of election where things may be going not the way that you would like, but that the opponent and that the opposition is so much worse that you should vote for Republicans again.
1: Yeah, and I mean, that is a time-tested argument in politics that you may be, you know, the voters are unhappy with everybody, and Republicans are saying, this is a choice. You may be unhappy with us, but get a load of what the other party's going to do once they're in office. And so the problem with that is history tells us that midterm elections, particularly the first midterm after the beginning of a term, and even though President Trump is in his second term, it has effectively functioned as a first term because of Joe Biden's four mm-hmm. years, and it's a very different administration than Trump 1.0. And so it will act as, I mean, it's very likely to act as a referendum on President Trump and his His polling numbers are just, he keeps saying that he's doing great and his polling numbers are high, but the reality is, if you look at the actual data, he's in bad shape. Republicans are in bad shape. Democrats are not particularly popular, but if the impetus driving voters is throw the bums out,
0: there's Republicans more Republican control bums well, and than
1: they
0: Democratic bums.
1: They control everything,
0: right?
1: Control all they control all the main right. levers of government.
0: Right. And so that's the issue. Yep. And Republicans are framing this as, you know, an existential threat, and that there is the status quo, which you don't like. But what Democrats and, you know, Democratic socialists and communists are going to bring is far worse. President Trump, on average, with Real Clear Politics average, is underwater by 17.7%. His approval sits on average at 39.5%, disapproval 57.2%. Craig Peterson joins us right now on the HRC, Your Neighbor Credit Union guest line. Take a look what's going on in the world of tech. Good morning, Craig.
2: Hey, good morning.
0: Appreciate joining us for the show. We've talked obviously a lot about AI over the last couple of weeks with you, and that remains a significant topic. A lot of discussion about the AI bubble, and that there is, you know, this burgeoning threat coming as a result of how AI has driven the economy. Do you see the signs of that there is going to be a considerable AI downfall when it comes to stock prices, given how some of the best practices are being kind of utilized and at a lesser cost?
2: Well, from a technical standpoint, I pay close attention to this because we do use AI. We help build AI systems for businesses. And I think you are onto something, because there has been a whole lot of talk about AI. Is it worth it? We're still seeing a large number of these AI projects the businesses are undertaking completely fail. You know, money wasted. But now we have the other side, where we have the billions, hundreds of billions of dollars being poured into building things like AI data centers, which I do think we should be building. However, when you start talking about a bubble, that's where that ugly head starts to kind of pop up. And we're seeing right now a lot of evidence of it being a bubble, because we've got you know, some pullbacks, a lot of changes in the technology. We've got NVIDIA coming out with a whole new series of chips. We've also got Apple making their own chips for AI, Google making their own chips for AI. So that incredible demand for processing on AI is falling way by the wayside. Meta now is saying, oops, we did it again, and we have way overspent on AI, and their AI has not been picking up any traction, really. We're seeing much the same thing in all of the other companies that are out trying to do this. Even Google has been kind of pulling back. Google has restricted their employees, as well as Meta, from using AI because of the incredible costs involved. So right now, your use of AI is being subsidized very heavily by these investors that are expecting a huge payoff. And I think there might be a little too much, dancing and partying going on, because it's already starting to fall apart.
0: Didn't have Craig making the late 1990s Britney Spears analogy there, but on my dance card, but there it was nonetheless. When it comes to how the federal government, federal agencies are using AI, how much are they using it and how well are they using it?
2: Well, I keep track of Anthropic, which, of course, the government said they were going to stop using, and its use. Now, Anthropic publishes publicly the usage stats of an uptime by the federal government, not really usage so much, but the uptime. And they have had 100% uptime versus what they're selling to you and me, where they've had, you know, 95%, 92% uptime. So they are paying close attention to the federal government and its usage. We know the feds are using AI for all kinds of things, including targeting over there in Iran and helping with Ukraine as well, using some of our AIs and machine learning, and there is a difference between the two. So we're using it, and we're hopefully using it properly. I get very concerned with a business using AI if it's not done properly. And I can't tell you how concerned I am about the federal government or other government agencies using AI, because they can destroy lives with the stroke of a non-existent pen.
0: Craig, as always, appreciate your time. Look forward to talking again soon.
2: Hey, take care.
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18: New Hampshire's traffic and weather together.
19: Good morning. Just one thing to be aware of on the roadways right now, and that is in Epsom on US 202, both north and southbound at Route 28. Expect delays ongoing due to paving operations right there, but everything else is looking clear for you. If you see something that does not look clear, please let me know at 866-999-7200. That's the New Hampshire Today traffic tip line from the Exogen Temporal Scanner Weather Desk. Here's Kevin Skorupa.
20: Early low clouds, patchy fog giving way to partial sunshine either side of midday. Small chance of a shower passing by this afternoon. Temperatures back up near 80 degrees. We'll drop into the 50s tonight with fair skies, likely some fog forming overnight. That'll give way to a good deal of sunshine Tuesday. Small chance of a shower in the afternoon and temperatures in the upper 70s, then full sunshine and up near 80 on Wednesday. From the Stormwatch 9 Weather Center, I'm meteorologist Kevin Skorupa.
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22: The Red Sox sweep the Giants after yesterday's 5-4 win at Fenway Park. Jake Bennett got the victory. Nick Sogard, 2-for-3 at the dish with a solo home run. Sinan Rafaela had 3 hits for the Red Sox, who have won 5 out of 6. Sox take on the Marlins in Miami tonight. Ranger Suarez on the mound. Drake May unlikely to see any game action before the start of the regular season. That according to head coach Mike Vrabel, who says that he does not think they have a very deep team and wants to keep the best players available. Wyndham Clark gets to celebrate another win, winning the BMW Championship in St. Louis. And Ryan Blaney cruises to victory lane in the $3301 at New Hampshire Motor Speedway in Loudoun. The driver of the number 12 car held off Bubba Wallace by more than a half a second to take home the checkered flag. Josh Berry, Christopher Bell, Kyle Larson rounded out the top 5 finishers at New Hampshire Motor Speedway. I'm Kelly Brown for Fox Sports 930.
23: The economic pressure comes as the Iranian rial crossed 2 million to 1 U.S. dollar, a historic low for the country's currency.
24: President Trump also was unable to reach a deal with Canadian Prime Minister Jay Carney, and as a result of that, new Canadian tariffs have been put in place. Alex Hogan has that story from the White House.
25: Canadian Prime Minister Mark Carney says that the U.S. changed the terms of the agreements at the last moment, and that hindered Canada's other trade deals. With no agreement Saturday, the U.S.'s 50% tariffs went into effect on about $20 billion worth of Canadian products. Canada calling this an attack and announced its response. It will match Washington's tariffs dollar for dollar starting on September 8th. Carney adding that this is a choice he made reluctantly for people on both sides of the border.
26: We recognize that some U.S. companies and some U.S. states are innocent bystanders in a dispute that they did not want.
25: Carney saying that the U.S. is asking too much.
24: Senate Minority Leader Chuck Schumer criticized the tariffs on Canada in a post on X, writing in part, Trump just slapped another bill on hardworking American families who are already crushed by his skyrocketing costs. Joining us right now on the HRC Your Neighbor Credit Union guest line to discuss, Chuck Zotta, hosts the Financial Exchange on News Radio 610 and 96.7. 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
0: Good morning, Chris. How are we doing?
24: I am well. Appreciate you joining us for the show. What do you make of the Canadian and U.S. deal collapsing and these tariffs being placed on Canada by President Trump to the tune of a 50% increase?
0: So the sense that I get in reading between the lines is that the main issue that was put forward in the late requests from the U.S. was basically being able to have a say specifically in any potential trade deals that Canada may make in the future, most notably with China. And I think that, you know, that comes back to a long-standing focus on trying to manage things as it relates to Chinese, you know, expansionism and economic pressure on other countries. Whether that's the right approach or not is, you know, open for question in terms of, okay, if that's really what, you know, one of the main things that was wanted in the negotiations, why did it not come up until the last minute? But ultimately, I think this is also going to be something where, hey, this is maybe a story that we've seen before in terms of tariffs on again, off right. again. Are these actually going to go in place when it comes to the Canadian retaliation on September 8th? I remain unconvinced that this is, you know, the long-term end, you know, state here, simply because we've seen this quite a bit over the last, you know, 18 months or so.
24: So, in terms of judging real effects on Americans, you can't really judge that until obviously the final agreement comes to fruition. But it brings back again something that has largely been unpopular among Americans, and that is President Trump's tariffs and the feeling that tariffs have more of an effect on middle class Americans than they do on the country that we're imposing them on or the company that we're imposing them on.
0: Yeah, I mean, I think ultimately, if you really want to, I'm a big believer that just about all of this as it relates to trade is really about China. I think that, you know, clearly there are other countries that get caught up in this, but I think it's trying to influence their behavior as it relates to China. If that's really the case, I think what I do wonder is more kind of, hey, if you really want to impose, you know, real economic pain against China, number one, you got to level with the U.S. population that there's going to be real pain that we're going to have to deal with. Number two, well, don't tariff the goods, just don't allow them to be imported, like plain and simple. Like you can be much more aggressive if you want to be on this, but it comes with much more pain to the U.S. So there's no free lunch. We can't impose costs on China without any on the U.S., given how interconnected the economies are. That's just the nature of it today.
24: Chuck, thank you so much.
0: Have a great day, Chris.
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25: taking aim at the enemy's economy, Gianna Gelosi, Fox News. The Trump administration set to announce what is being described as economic D-Day on Iran, unveiling a package of measures to isolate Tehran from the rest of the world. Fox's Marianne Rafferty.
4: The U.S. Treasury is expected to detail what's being called the toughest sanctions in history Monday. In response, Iran is vowing to neutralize the economic war with the U.S. It's also threatening to halt oil flow out of the Strait of Hormuz if any neighboring countries join the effort. This, as a new report shows, traffic through the vital waterway is up nearly 400%, but still just 20% of pre-war levels. There are also signs of growing division within the Iranian leadership. Iran's president is defending an interim agreement reached with the U.S. in June, saying Tehran cannot continue with war forever.
25: Now, Pakistan's army chief is set to visit Iran today in an effort to get the peace talks going again. And the U.S.-Canada trade dispute escalating with no new talks planned and both sides digging in. Trade Representative Jameson Greer says the Trump administration is preparing countermeasures to Canada's tariff retaliation, arguing Ottawa rejected offers to ease duties on steel, autos and lumber. Fox's Alex Hogan.
5: Negotiations with Canada fell through. The U.S. will impose 50% tariffs on $20 billion worth of Canadian products. Now, Canada imposing retaliatory tariffs, promising to match them dollar for dollar. And this was what President Trump said when he reacted, writing on Truth Social, Canada wants the benefits of being a state without being one. They also have charged our great farmers for many years massive amounts of tariffs. No more.
25: And President Trump's political poll facing a big test in the Palmetto State tomorrow. South Carolina voters are going to choose between Trump-backed Darlene Graham and Ralph Norman in a runoff election to fill the late Senate.

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1: In sports, Red Sox rally for a 5-4 win to sweep their series at Fenway against the Giants. They've won 5 of 6. They're in Miami tonight. I'm Jake Orwin.

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1: Coming up on this hour of New Hampshire Today, we're going to talk more politics with Chris Ryan. I'm Dean Spiliotis. Chris and I have done a quick switcheroo. Chris is on his way to Washington, D.C., but he's going to call in from the road and we'll talk some politics. Coming up in this next segment, I'm going to talk with Tanya J. Powers of Fox News about data centers and Flock cameras, the latest controversies there. So we got another great hour of the show ahead for you. As I said, I'm Dean Spiliotis. I just moved from one side of the studio to the other. Erica is now producing the show and we're good to go. So I hope you stay with us. We'll be back in a moment. This is New Hampshire Today.
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0: New Hampshire's traffic and weather together.
7: Good morning. Looking at the roadways right now, just one thing to be aware of, actually, and that is in Epsom on US 202, both north and southbound, Route 28. There's a bit of a delay. That is due to paving operations, so just know that. Other than that, everything else is looking good. If you see a problem, let me know at 866-999-7200. That's the New Hampshire Today traffic tip line from the X-Gen Temporal Scanner Weather Desk. Here's Kevin Skarupa.
8: Clouds, patchy fog giving way to partial sunshine either side of midday. Small chance of a shower passing by this afternoon. Temperatures back up near 80 degrees. We'll drop into the 50s tonight with fair skies, likely some fog forming overnight. That'll give way to a good deal of sunshine Tuesday. Small chance of a shower in the afternoon and temperatures in the upper 70s, then full sunshine and up near 80 on Wednesday. From the Stormwatch 9 Weather Center, I'm meteorologist Kevin Skarupa.
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0: 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Pays, it checks out. Terms and conditions apply.
1: War with the U.S. is also threatening to halt oil flow out of the Strait of Hormuz if any neighboring countries join the effort. This, as a new report shows, traffic through the vital waterway is up nearly 400%, but still just 20% of pre-war levels. There are also signs of growing division within the Iranian leadership. Iran's president is defending an interim agreement reached with the U.S. in June, saying Tehran cannot continue with war forever. Pakistan's army chief will visit Iran Monday to try and revive peace talks.
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3: In Georgia, a special election runoff is being held to fill the 13th district seat that was held by Democratic Congressman David Scott, who passed away in April. Scott's daughter, Marcy, is running against Everton Blair. Both are Democrats. Neither candidate captured the 50% majority needed to win the seat outright in the July special election. Oklahoma is holding its primary runoff elections, including races for the Republican gubernatorial nominee and Democratic Senate nominee. And in South Carolina, voters will cast ballots in a special GOP primary runoff to determine the party's nominee in the November general election to fill Senator Lindsey Graham's seat following his death last month.
2: Where the Granite State turns to get all the latest news and information.
4: Through rain, sunshine, a delay, multiple spinouts, 9 cautions, 15 lead changes. It really was a crazy afternoon in Loudoun, and it was a battle down the stretch between Blaney, Bubba Wallace, and Josh Berry. Blaney driving the number 12 Ford for Team Penske, leading 115 of the 301 laps at New Hampshire Motor Speedway. This, his third win of the season, and he joins Jimmy Johnson, Kurt Busch, Matt Kenseth, Kevin Harvick as back-to-back winners at the Magic Mile.
5: What a wild day, you know, starting in the rain, and then it ended up being an absolutely gorgeous evening, you know, by the end of the race. And really, once it stopped raining, it was a really nice day. So, yeah, just kind of battling through it.
2: Now, New Hampshire Today.
6: Good morning. Welcome to the third hour of New Hampshire Today on Monday, August 24th. Hope you're doing well. I'm Dean Spiliotis. I was just sitting across the studio table a moment ago chatting with Chris. Chris is now on his way to Logan Airport to catch a flight to Washington, D.C., where I'm sure he'll be broadcasting later this week. Chris is going to check back in with us in the next segment, and we're going to talk politics and also a little Patriots and Red Sox as well over the course of this third hour of the show. But first, we're going to be joined by Tanya J. Powers of Fox News Radio, a regular on the show. And Tanya is covering two very interesting controversies that have popped up on a radar in recent weeks. Data centers and the siting and building of data centers and the drain on resources of these data centers, and flock cameras, which are these, I guess, traffic or urban cameras that seem to be everywhere that are being used for not so legit purposes. So let's hear more about this from Tanya now. Hey, good morning, Tanya.
7: Hey, good morning.
6: Ah, it's good to talk to you. So these are two big issues, data centers and flock cameras. I will preface this by saying I have a close friend who was about to buy a property in rural Maryland. And then a week later, she found out that the big data center might be going in about a half mile away, and that the town was actively involved in kind of a battle over whether or not to build it. She ended up not buying the property.
7: Mm-hmm. Yeah, this is something that I have been seeing more and more and more recently on social media, posts from people who say that they have owned their homes, you know, for a decade or more or whatever, and they're getting, you know, these data centers are coming in nearby, and now they're concerned because they're like, well, we're stuck here. We're not going to be able to sell our house with a data center half a mile away. You know, or whatever. That is a common, a growing concern. I won't say common, but it is a growing concern for a lot of people who are in the same boat, who are, you know, looking at places, like you said, to potentially buy, and then the folks who have already, you know, bought long before now, who are now kind of stuck there, worried about their resale prices. One of the things that we actually have been hearing more about is, you know, some of the ways that these that lawmakers and state leaders like governors have changed their stance on data centers in a couple of places, two big ones, actually, one in Texas. Texas Republican Governor Greg Abbott is one of the people who has changed his stance. Less than a year ago, he was talking about Google's $40 billion investment that would make Texas the epicenter of AI development. This summer, he announced new standards for data centers about water use and electricity, called in some of those tax incentives that they had given the data centers. This is just one of the things. Josh Shapiro in Pennsylvania, Democratic governor, in June of last year, said he was proud of Amazon's $20 billion data center investment. By last week, he signed an executive order saying it was going to put what he called the strictest guardrails in the nation on them. One of the things they have to do now is get local buy-in, basically, from the communities if they want to build a data center someplace. The other thing he put in his, which I thought was interesting, that I don't think we've talked enough about that deserves its own story, is the non-disclosure stuff that, because a lot of places this is not known about, you know, this is not something that is known about because of non-disclosure agreements, right. And they kind of secretly do these, like, what feels like a backroom deal,
6: right?
7: And a lot of people are like, wait a minute, where did this come from? We don't know anything about it. And then it's kind of too late because the municipality or the city's already gone, well, we've already taken their money, we're going to do this.
6: Yeah, and until recently, the rap has been that a lot of these tech companies, AI companies, are cutting big checks to a lot of these municipal officials, state officials, governors, et cetera. And it's just all kind of happened without anybody paying attention. It was interesting you mentioned Governor Abbott. I saw him interviewed over the weekend on ABC. Boy, has he changed his tune. He now is presenting himself as this kind of cutting-edge governor in terms of being careful about the future of data centers. And the issues are, I mean, you can talk more about it, but on an individual level, I've seen clips of people on their back decks in their homes, and you can just hear this hum, this constant hum in the distance, which would make me crazy. Mm-hmm. And then obviously water usage to cool them and power to supply them.
7: Right, because if you've bought land, or let's say you didn't buy the land. Let's say this land has been in your family for a century, and you're out kind of in a rural area, especially.
6: Yeah. We have that here in New Hampshire, New Hampshire all the time.
7: This is lovely. I'm out here in the middle of nowhere. Nobody's going to bother me. All of a sudden, now you got a hum in your backyard that you can hear. And like, what do you do? You know, it has definitely gotten a lot of attention. You have a lot more Republicans who are the growing number of the candidates for the midterms who have tried to kind of shield themselves from the fallout. It is a difficult position that they're in because you have President Trump, who is all gangbusters on AI.
6: Yep.
7: And they're having to thread a needle there, and that I would imagine is quite difficult on the campaign trail.
6: Well, as we've seen, President Trump has a very close relationship with a lot of the titans of technology. If you remember his inauguration, they were all right behind him there in the first row. So he's got a different relationship there. We should probably talk. I think this is going to play out politically for a while now. You know, people use computers and AI and all that stuff. So they're going to have to figure out some way to compromise in this, I guess, if we're going to continue to grow technologically. But I wanted to get to the flock cameras as well. This was something interesting that I kind of see percolating up in the news as well.
7: Yeah, you've got, like you said, the data centers is kind of one thing. Flock cameras kind of gets rolled into that as sort of an AI and technology sort of thing.
6: Right.
7: The flock cameras, of course, those license plate reader cameras, those have really gotten a lot of attention recently. Flock has about 120,000 cameras that in their network that allows law enforcement to track the movements of vehicles.
6: Mm-hmm.
7: Municipalities across the country have already moved to sever ties with Flock. They have already, some of them have said, no, we aren't doing this because there's been such pushback from people. Because, I mean, when you tell people, I think it's one thing for us to know that there's a camera on our phone and that people are, you know, recording video at all times and wherever, you know, you're at and stuff like that. I think that's one thing. It's another thing entirely for you to be like, oh, okay, so we're in a surveillance state now. That's what we're doing. I think a lot of people see it as a loss of privacy that you can't drive down the road without somebody recording exactly where you are at all times. And that's a bridge too far for some folks.
6: Well, I mean, yeah, it is true that you go to any major city now and you're on camera pretty much all the time one way or another. But my understanding was that there was some issue with, like, people who have access to this, you know, law enforcement officials were using the capacity for personal surveillance.
7: Mm-hmm. Yeah, that is some of the things that have been reported that, you know, some of the people have, you know, have misused this technology. Some police officers have. There have been reports of that. That is one of the ways that is being, you know, that there's a concern about that. I mean, the other thing is who is allowed access to this information? You know, I think that's a big concern for a lot of people is not only, okay, am I being tracked everywhere I go? Like you said, I mean, they're in major cities, but we're talking about, you know, areas like we mentioned earlier. If you're in a more rural area, you're not expecting, you know, to be tracked wherever you're driving, right. You know, wherever you're going. That's one of the reasons people live in areas like that. I totally see that, you know, I mean, that wouldn't be top of mind, but I think the surveillance part of that is really unsettling for a lot of folks. I think it's, like I said, it's a bridge too far for some people.
6: Well, Tanya, thanks for bringing us up to speed on this. These are important stories, and we'll continue to track them with you. Thanks so much.
7: Mm-hmm. Sure. Thank you.
6: That's Tanya J. Powers, Fox News Radio, joining us to talk about data centers, Flock cameras. Quick break, and we'll be back with Chris Ryan. I'm Dean Spiliotis, and this is New Hampshire Today.
8: 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Bought it cheap online. 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
29: Good morning. Still, the only thing to be aware of on the roadways right now is in Epsom on US 202, both north and southbound at Route 28. Expect delays for the foreseeable future due to paving operations. Other than that, if you see a problem, let me know at 866-999-7200. That's the New Hampshire Today traffic tip line from the ExoGen Temporal Scanner Weather Desk. Here's Kevin Skrupa.
30: Early low clouds, patchy fog giving way to partial sunshine either side of midday. Small chance of a shower passing by this afternoon. Temperatures back up near 80 degrees. We'll drop into the 50s tonight with fair skies, likely some fog forming overnight. That'll give way to a good deal of sunshine Tuesday. Small chance of a shower in the afternoon and temperatures in the upper 70s, then full sunshine and up near 80 on Wednesday. From the Stormwatch 9 Weather Center, I'm meteorologist Kevin Skorupa.
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6: Good morning. Welcome back to New Hampshire Today. I'm Dean Spiliotis. I'm sitting in for Chris Ryan for just this hour as Chris heads out to Logan Airport on his way down to Washington, D.C. We're going to continue to talk politics with Chris, and we're also going to be joined around 8:40 by Paul Steinhauser, Fox News national political reporter based here in New Hampshire. We'll talk some politics. Last segment, we were talking a bit about data centers and flock cameras, two big technological issues on the forefront of AI and personal privacy and, you know, your ability to kind of live your life quietly and privately. And they're going to continue to be fought out, I think, politically and legally in the days to come. So Tanya J. Powers from Fox reporting on that. Do we have Chris, Erica? Are you on the line, Chris? Hey, are you driving safely, I hope? Chris?
33: Morning, Dean. Nice to be joining you on the other side of the conversation. Dean, that was a really interesting segment on data centers and flock cameras. And it's becoming an increasing issue on the campaign trail as well. And you have to be on the right side of that issue in a vociferous way, because the polling indicates that incumbents who were strong supporters of data centers or perhaps received some of those funds, they are significant targets at this point in time. A key figure has been Senator Husted in Ohio, where Sherrod Brown's made a big deal of this. Also, Abbott's polling pretty close to his opponent in Texas, which is surprising, and data centers are a big part of that and why he has changed his tune there. It's even become an issue with Governor Ayotte and Councilor Warmington, where Ayotte has come out against data centers now, but was singing a bit of a different tune earlier.
6: Yeah, no, absolutely. And it's one of these things where, the AI companies were, cutting campaign checks, et cetera, to a lot of elected officials, working, the lobbyists were working to get approvals, and no one really thought much about it. And now we're seeing all these stories. I mean, it's not only a function of like personal privacy and being able to live your life quietly. I mean, the video I've seen of the hum off in some people's backyards who had these centers dropped, even a half mile away, constant around the clock humming. There are all kinds of issues about, they take tremendous amounts of water to cool. I think they're going to increasingly be required to generate their own power because there's concerns about the cost to electric bills. So it's become a big, the big issue. I've seen some clips of these sort of, municipal meetings and people just screaming and pounding the table. And it's become quite emotional.
33: Yeah. And you think about it, if you hear a data center is coming to your community, you'd be like, oh, okay. Like, you just assume it's an office building, right? I mean, just assume it's like a warehouse type of thing.
6: Yep.
33: And it has no significant impact to your community. So it also shows the importance of having local media, of folks asking good questions and being engaged. Because whenever anything happens, you should always ask, okay, well, what exactly is that? Or why is it coming here? How is it going to work? You know, the basic questions, because if you heard data center, you would have just thought, just an office building.
6: Right.
33: And you're like, oh, okay, that's no issue. But you wouldn't fathom something that was going to have the type of community and environmental impact and cost that is bared out by communities in regard to these data centers. And as you referenced, the sound, the drain on the local electrical grid, and also the constant water usage, it has significant detrimental impacts that can be mitigated, but they are only mitigated if the right questions are asked and the right demands are made. Instead, they have been given basically free rein because of the fact that not the right questions were asked. The skids were greased in order for them to come in. And very often local property owners are left just angry, confused, and wondering why their rights were not considered. And this, to me, is the very essence of a larger problem when it comes to corporations in the view of the public getting much more favorable treatment than the average citizen. So it speaks to that populist sentiment as well. And so to me, this is just a huge issue because it shows in a very clear sense the favorable treatment that large corporations get instead of individual community members and residents. And it exemplifies that. And that's why this is, in my view, such a hugely significant and symbolic issue in this election.
6: Yeah, it's an important quality of life issue. As I mentioned, a close friend of mine who retired and wanted to buy kind of a rural farm-like setting property to retire on, and then found out that they were going to drop a data center about a half a mile or a mile away. And it's like the size of an airport. I mean, it's just massive development. We're going to take a quick break, but after the break, Chris is going to stay with us. We're going to be joined by Paul Steinhauser. We'll shift gears from data to midterm politics. A lot going on, a lot of late-breaking developments, and we'll discuss it all. Hope you stay with us. I'm Dean Spiliotis. This is New Hampshire Today, and we'll be right back.
29: Aim at the enemy's economy, Gianna Gelosi, Fox News. The Trump administration set to announce what is being described as economic D-Day on Iran, unveiling a package of measures to isolate Tehran from the rest of the world. Fox's Marianne Rafferty.
0: The U.S. Treasury is expected to detail what's being called the toughest sanctions in history Monday. In response, Iran is vowing to neutralize the economic war with the U.S. It's also threatening to halt oil flow out of the Strait of Hormuz if any neighboring countries join the effort. This, as a new report shows, traffic through the vital waterway is up nearly 400%, but still just 20% of pre-war levels. There are also signs of growing division within the Iranian leadership. Iran's president is defending an interim agreement reached with the U.S. in June, saying Tehran cannot continue with war forever.
1: Now, Pakistan's army chief is set to visit Iran today in an effort to get the peace talks going again. And the U.S.-Canada trade dispute escalating with no new talks planned and both sides digging in. Trade Representative Jameson Greer says the Trump administration is preparing countermeasures to Canada's tariff retaliation, arguing Ottawa rejected offers to ease duties on steel, autos, and lumber. Fox's Alex Hogan.
3: Negotiations with Canada fell through. The U.S. will impose 50% tariffs on $20 billion worth of Canadian products. Now, Canada imposing retaliatory tariffs, promising to match them dollar for dollar. And this was what President Trump said when he reacted, writing on Truth Social, Canada wants the benefits of being a state without being one. They also have charged our great farmers for many years massive amounts of tariffs. No more.
1: And President Trump's political poll facing a big test in the Palmetto State tomorrow. South Carolina voters are going to choose between Trump-backed Darlene Graham and Ralph Norman in a runoff election to fill the late Senator Lindsey Graham's Senate seat. 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
4: Good morning. The Laconia Motorcycle Week Association announces the death of Charlie St. Clair after a motorcycle crash in Ohio. That crash earlier this month, but he passed from complications on Saturday at a Cleveland hospital. Race weekend done at New Hampshire Motor Speedway. Governor Kelly Ayotte took on NASCAR legend Mark Martin in a race for a good cause, the New Hampshire Lottery with simulators. There was $5,000 on the table. Martin behind the wheel for the Groveton School District to get money, while Governor Ayotte drove for Summersworth. Although Martin won, both districts got a check. Meanwhile, Ryan Blaney took the win in that Dollar Tree 301 in Loudoun. In sports, Red Sox rally for a sweep at home against the Giants. They're in Miami tonight. I'm Jay Corwin.
5: Saturday, August
7: 6:30 a.m. Your alarm goes off. 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
2: New Hampshire's traffic and weather together.
29: Good morning. Something to be aware of on the roadways right now, and that is in Epsom. There's a lane blocked on US 202, both north and southbound, right near Route 28. Expect delays ongoing there all day due to paving operations. Other than that, if you see a problem, let me know at 866-999-7200. That's the New Hampshire Today traffic tip line from the ExtraGen Temporal Scanner Weather Desk. Here's Kevin Skorupa.
12: Low clouds, patchy fog giving way to partial sunshine either side of midday. Small chance of a shower passing by this afternoon. Temperatures back up near 80 degrees. We'll drop into the 50s tonight with fair skies, likely some fog forming overnight. That'll give way to a good deal of sunshine Tuesday. Small chance of a shower in the afternoon and temperatures in the upper 70s, then full sunshine and up near 80 on Wednesday. From the Stormwatch 9 Weather Center, I'm meteorologist Kevin Skorupa.
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6: Good morning. Welcome back to New Hampshire Today. I'm Dean Spiliota, sitting in just briefly for Chris Ryan as he makes his way to Logan Airport to head down to D.C., where I'm sure he'll do some reporting later in the week. We've been talking a little bit of politics, politics of data centers and flock cameras. We're going to talk a little electoral politics now. Chris should be still with us. You still with us there, Chris?
33: Indeed.
6: Excellent. I hope you're keeping your eye on the road and safe driving, et cetera. If in fact you are driving yourself down
33: always,
6: to the airport.
33: Always.
6: Good. Glad to hear. Always. We don't want any tragedy. And hopefully Paul Steinhauser is going to join us momentarily as well. So, Chris, let's talk a little bit of midterm politics, some interesting developments over the last 24 hours, with Susan Collins and J.D. Vance and Darlene Graham. Let's start with Susan Collins. What's the latest there?
33: Yeah, so Susan Collins has made the decision not to attend J.D. Vance's event today in Brewer, Maine, which is just outside of Bangor, Maine. And he's at a manufacturing facility. And for the second time in the last couple months, Vance has done an event in Maine. And Collins is not going to be attending that, which makes the event more noteworthy than it would probably be other than that. So there's that. And also Darlene Graham continues to try to keep her campaign afloat against Ralph Norman down in South Carolina. Of course, President Trump was there. And Graham made a significant misstep in saying not just that, you know, not just flubbing a question, but saying that she didn't know really anything about foreign policy, which is not great if you're the perception around your candidacy is that you're only there because you were Senator Lindsey Graham's sister. It is not great. And many folks would obviously expect her to know a little bit about foreign policy just from being around Lindsey Graham for a period of time. But one of our top stories this morning, and just has broken in the last hour, and that is Pete Buttigieg is coming back to New Hampshire and is going to be doing an event on October the 3rd, the Eleanor Roosevelt's dinner. And that is going to be for the New Hampshire Democratic Party. It's going to be his second appearance in a couple weeks, as he's also speaking at the NACI Loeb dinner with as well on September 21st. We have Ro Khanna and Mark Kelly coming to the state on September the 7th for the Labor Day breakfast. So a flurry of 2028 presidential activities. Paul Steinhauser joins us right now on the HRCU, your Neighbor Credit Union guest line with the latest. Good morning, yes. Steiny.
6: Hey, Paul.
14: Hey, good morning, guys. Yeah, Chris, you and I were talking about this, about 2 hours ago, and right. The news obviously quickly breaking. Listen, there's been a big concern, obviously. If New Hampshire is not first in the calendar on the Democrat side, will the candidates still come? Yeah, they're still coming, because at the worst, I guess we're going to be third on the Democratic calendar, but that's still up for discussion, right? Now, we'll see what happens, and we got a while to go until that calendar is permanent. But even third is a pretty good place to be. And, the candidates are still coming. They're coming here. They're coming to South Carolina. Buttigieg was just in South Carolina this weekend. And they're going in Nevada as well, which will be number two in that calendar.
6: Yeah, I mean, Buttigieg is a particularly good case study because he does well in New Hampshire. He's at the top or near the top of most polling in New Hampshire. We know he almost won the last time around, barely losing to Bernie Sanders the last time that seat, that nomination was open. And you know, South Carolina is a, it's a large African-American population voting Democratic, is a little more conservative. He has not done well there in the past. So the question for me is, will somebody like Buttigieg be willing to put his name on the ballot if we go first? And how might that affect what other candidates do? What do you think, Chris?
33: So I think that this is going to be a conversation that will be more for, you know, the third quarter of 2027, right? Because that's when candidates going to have to make that determination. And what is the DNC going to do? Because to Steiny's point, right now there's no penalty or reason not to come to New Hampshire. We are third in the DNC calendar. Everyone knows we're going to vote first, but there is no penalty for coming to New Hampshire. And if a candidate is, you know, asked about it, like Mark Kelly or Pete Buttigieg, you know, you say, well, right now, I mean, New Hampshire is going to be is third. So why would I not campaign in New Hampshire? So this is a problem that Democrats have. It's of their making. But as you referenced, Dean, the real inflection point is going to be come October of 2027.
6: That's right.
33: When you're going to have to make a decision if you're Pete Buttigieg, if you're Mark Kelly, if you're Ro Khanna, if you're Alexandria Ocasio-Cortez or anybody else. Do you put your name on the ballot in New Hampshire?
6: Right.
33: And then what does that mean?
6: Yeah. What do you think, Paul? You think they will?
14: Well, here's the other option, though, because remember, Ray Buckley and the New Hampshire Democratic Party can have a party sanctioned primary that fits with the Democratic calendar separate from what the state does. And we know what the state is going to do, right? That's right. A done deal.
6: Right.
14: So the candidates can always say, well, I'm campaigning up here for the party sanctioned primary. Right. And I guess that would not put them in violation and they wouldn't have those draconian penalties, which are much, much stiffer than 4 years ago. It's a whole different story.
6: Yeah, it seems like
14: So stay tuned. That's a discussion for a year away, and it's going to come, but that's a year away. Right now, though, as we've all agreed, they're going to keep coming here. And they're going to come to South Carolina, and they're going to come to Nevada, and maybe a few trips to a few of the other early voting states.
6: Yeah. Hey, Paul, what do you think about South Carolina? Do you think that President Trump going down there and personally campaigning for Darlene Graham will kind of pull her across the finish line? Is it next week, I believe?
14: This week, tomorrow.
6: Oh, tomorrow. Yeah, tomorrow. Okay.
14: Listen, he's pulling out all the stops. When he was down there on Friday night, he also announced that the federal government's going to chip in and pay the rest to finish this long-awaited interstate down to Myrtle Beach.
6: So nice.
14: He's throwing all the goods in
6: a
14: there,
6: giddy,
14: man.
6: Yeah,
14: but his endorsement is definitely on the line, not only there, but as we've discussed earlier this morning, it also in Oklahoma in a very contested gubernatorial GOP primary runoff there as well. So let's really pay close attention to those results tomorrow night. Does that mean Donald Trump is losing his grip? Does that mean he's a lame duck? No, not at all. But it does show that the party is starting to look to the post-Trump period.
6: Yeah. What do you think, Chris? Do you think he'll pull across the finish line tomorrow?
33: So I think so, just because of his Donald Trump's hold and kind of stranglehold on the Republican Party at this point in time. Yep. But I do think South Carolinians are starting to move in a different direction. I mean, folks don't like nepotism. They don't like being told who to vote for. And this has all of that in it. So my gut tells me that she will win. My head says no, so I'm kind of in a difficult spot there. But I do want to go back to the point in regard to what Ray Buckley is going to do and
6: sure.
33: what the
6: that's
33: Hampshire
6: important,
33: Dems are going to do.
6: Because
33: I think it's really an interesting one, because the potential exists at this point for there to be basically two Democratic primaries. One which will be a kind of a write-in campaign straw poll, which would be the official New Hampshire primary on January the 10th is the date that I have to kind of have it pegged at. Yeah. And then the Republicans will have their actual primary that day. And will any candidate you know, considering there's going to be potentially, you know, a dozen, two dozen Democratic candidates, will they actually put their name on the ballot? Other than that, it's just going to be kind of a write-in campaign like we saw for Joe Biden in 2024 for Democrats. And then are the Democrats going to have their own, you know, primary that they're, is it going to be a primary? Is it going to be a primary? Is it going to be a caucus? What is your sense, Paul, when it comes to what that Democratic event, the third on the calendar for the Democratic Party, is going to look like?
14: It's going to have to be a primary because Democrats have been phasing out caucuses. That was one of the reasons Iowa, or a lot of other reasons, but that was one of the reasons Iowa's kind of been pushed aside as well. So it would be a primary, but it's going to have to be funded either by, you know, the NHDP, right, or the National Party's going to have to come in. These things aren't cheap to put on, so going to be a decent amount of money needed there. And of course, we know the Democratic National Committee has been having some fundraising issues of late. So
33: they're in $1 million of debt right now.
6: Yeah. Well, yeah. We've got to take a break, but I'll just say that it's a high risk proposition. There's a real risk that if no one puts their names on the ballot, we're going to look like a fringe primary. I hope that doesn't happen. And yeah, I didn't mean it is.
33: But on the Republican side, though, there's going to be a full throated primary.
6: Yeah, absolutely.
33: So I don't think New Hampshire looks like a fringe operation. Well, I think that it makes the Democrats look bad, yes, and then they have to figure out how to fix their problem. I think candidates will be on the ballot, yeah, because there is an upside. So like Andy Beshear, somebody like that, Ro Khanna, I think they'll put their name on the ballot because they don't have much to lose potentially if that's where they're at, polling at 1%. You win the New Hampshire primary, and then what does the party do?
6: Yeah, I mean, that's what New Hampshire Democrats need. They need some of those top tier candidates, you know, even anywhere in the top 10 or so to put their name on the ballot. So we're going to say thanks to Paul, and he'll be back on again.
33: Thanks,
6: regularly. Yeah, thanks, Paul.
14: See you guys.
6: And then Chris and I are going to come back and wrap up and talk a little bit about the Patriots. I'm Dean Spiliotis, and this is New Hampshire Today.
0: Benetti. 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I'm Keisha Sharp. 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
3: The different color noises, white noise, brown noise, pink noise. Brown noise is deeper, has lower frequencies, it's got more bass, minimalizes that higher frequency. Mm-hmm. And I didn't really know this, but apparently you can liken some of these to sounds in nature. And apparently brown noise is more akin to like a river rapid or a heavy rainfall or thunder.
4: Because there's also white noise and pink noise, you think brown noise is just named after the color brown. Wrong. There was a scientist named Robert Brown from Scotland.
3: White noise is used, aside from just sleeping, a lot of times with like noise-canceling headphones and stuff, mm-hmm. masking other sounds.
4: Pink noise is a little different. It's kind of like the compromise between white noise and brown noise.
3: As far as which one is best for sleep, there have been some very middling studies over the years. But at Oxford in 2017, they said that they fell asleep 40% faster listening to white noise, but their overall sleep was about the same.
4: Okay.
3: There was a study in 2017 from Northwestern of 13 older adults, and they said pink noise provided deeper sleep overall and improved ability to recall words.
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7: People frequently say to me, you know, I enjoy your newsletter, but I'd like to hear you say it into my ear. 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
6: Right. 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
7: All the stuff.
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8: New Hampshire's traffic and weather together.
9: Good morning. Roadways are looking clear for you out there. If you have a problem, please let me know at 866-999-7200. That's the New Hampshire Day Traffic Tip Line from the ExtraGen Temporal Scanner Weather Desk. Here's Kevin Skorupa.
10: Low clouds, patchy fog giving way to partial sunshine either side of midday. Small chance of a shower passing by this afternoon. Temperatures back up near 80 degrees. We'll drop into the 50s tonight with fair skies, likely some fog forming overnight. That'll give way to a good deal of sunshine Tuesday. Small chance of a shower in the afternoon and temperatures in the upper 70s, then full sunshine and up near 80 on Wednesday. From the Stormwatch 9 Weather Center, I'm meteorologist Kevin Skorupa.
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12: The Red Sox sweep the Giants after yesterday's 5-4 win at Fenway Park. Jake Bennett got the victory. Nick Sogard, 2-for-3 at the dish with a solo home run. Sinan Rafaela had 3 hits for the Red Sox, who have won 5 out of 6. Sox take on the Marlins in Miami tonight. Ranger Suarez on the mound. Drake May unlikely to see any game action before the start of the regular season. That according to head coach Mike Vrabel, who says that he does not think they have a very deep team and wants to keep the best players available. Wyndham Clark gets to celebrate another win, winning the BMW Championship in St. Louis. And Ryan Blaney cruises to victory lane in the Dollar Tree 301 at New Hampshire Motor Speedway in Loudoun. The driver of the number 12 car held off Bubba Wallace by more than a half a second to take home the checkered flag. Josh Berry, Christopher Bell, Kyle Larson rounded out the top 5 finishers at New Hampshire Motor Speedway. I'm Kelly Brown for Fox Sports 930.
13: Just came to training camp right at the beginning, the edge rusher from Illinois. And I asked Patriots head coach Mike Vrabel about what he was looking for from the rookies, young players in these games in terms of battling adversity.
14: You mentioned you wanted to see some of the younger players, rookies, fight through adversity. What specifically are you looking for, and how important is that in building their character and who they will be as individuals moving forward?
15: Yeah, I mean, I think that there's a lot of ebbs and flows of a professional football game, and how can you, handle making a mistake? How can you handle getting blocked? How can you handle being, having a good play and then coming back and be able to do it again? And, how they bounce back, how they handle different situations, what they do in live action, I think is really critical.
13: Yeah, Dean, so... Yeah, this is going to be, one of the things that Vrabel mentioned and kind of an honest assertion was that he didn't think that they had the depth right now in order to put the starters out there for preseason games. And you think about Eli Raritan, the tight end, rookie tight end, and he's their backup right now. And to some extent, I agree with Vrabel on that. But in particular, you look at the middle linebacker spot, offensive line. You could say a little bit maybe at the secondary. Mm-hmm. But to me, the Patriots have much better depth than they had last year, but are dealing with some injuries and issues right now. So it's a team that's much better than last year's team, in my view. But that assertion was interesting.
16: Yeah. No. So. One of the raps against the Patriots last year as they made it all the way to the Super Bowl was they had one of the easiest schedules in the NFL. I haven't looked too closely at their schedule this time around, but I've heard it's a little tougher. Is that correct?
13: It is. It is a much tougher schedule than last year. The Patriots were also very fortunate in that they didn't really deal with any injuries last year at all. They had some issues, but for the most part, compared to what you normally see with an NFL team, they did not have a lot of injuries that they dealt with. But you look at just the start of the season there, they're going out to Seattle to take on the Seahawks and to begin the season. They play the Lions in Munich, Germany. They play at the Kansas City Chiefs. Chiefs will be better this year. They go to the Jaguars. So the division is... once again, cake in the AFC East. Got 4 guaranteed wins against the Jets and the Dolphins, pretty much. But outside of that, it is a much tougher schedule this year, starting on September the 9th in Seattle.
16: And injuries, an ever-present challenge. I saw even in the preseason some pretty significant injuries before the official season has even started. Well, Chris, we got to wrap it up, as you know. Safe travels down to Washington, D.C., and we'll talk to you again soon.
13: Yeah, we'll talk to folks from our nation's capital tomorrow, and looking forward to it.
16: Sounds good. Thanks, Chris. Safe travels. I'm Dean Spiliotis here with Erica Stevens. This has been New Hampshire Today.
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17: Waiting breaking down the details, CJ Pop of Fox News. From President Trump's so-called economic D-Day targeting the bank account of the Islamic Republic, which already is reeling from a direct hit. Fox's Trey Inks explains from Tel Aviv.
18: The economic pressure comes as the Iranian rial crossed 2 million to 1 U.S. dollar, a historic low for the country's currency. The head of Iran's Supreme National Security Council responded on X, saying if the economic war continues, not a single drop of oil will be exported, neither through the Strait of Hormuz nor from anywhere in the Persian Gulf. Iran will regard any country's participation in or support for America's economic war against the Iranian people as an act of war. Despite this statement, reports do indicate that crossings through the Strait of Hormuz are up 400% over the last 2 weeks. The United States is overseeing vessels out of the Persian Gulf through a safer southern passage.
17: Well, things like natural honey, essential oils, candles, hockey sticks, as well as paper goods on President Trump's 50% tariff on those goods from Canada, their leader over the weekend.
19: We recognize that some U.S. companies and some U.S. states are innocent bystanders in a dispute that they did not want.
17: Canada's Prime Minister Mark Carney, whose countermove could begin September 8th. Coming up shortly, what could be the final day of testimony in front of a Massachusetts jury, which will decide the fate of Lindsay Clancy, the mom accused of killing her three kids.
20: The witness taking the stand will continue from Friday, and it's Dr. Avram Mack, a forensic psychiatrist, who testified on Friday that he believes that Lindsay Clancy was not suffering from postpartum psychosis and that she knew the difference between right and wrong when she killed her three children. He interviewed her two times and reviewed her medical file as well. The jury heard about that. This case has really become a competing story from two expert witnesses.
17: Fox's Nate Foy outside the courthouse in Plymouth, Massachusetts. Closing arguments could begin as soon as today. 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
6: Glenn Beck is on!
7: Hello, America. Welcome to the Glenn Beck Program. I took my family on kind of a fact-finding mission, a tour of history, to teach them the things that I think they need to learn. I'm going to share some of those things. But I got to tell you, I spent a week in Europe and a week in the Middle East, and I just can't. I mean, I just miss the call to prayer. It's not creepy or anything. If one could just live in Dearborn or a city near you coming soon. We'll talk about Huey Long and what the president or vice president said about Huey Long. I've got some documents here from Huey Long that I think you need to know the context of Huey Long. Also, we are at Economic D-Day for Iran. I'll explain what that means. I think we have won the war. Are we about to lose the peace? If this isn't held strongly, if the president somehow or another doesn't do what he's saying he's going to do, which I think he's going to, but if we don't hold tight to these economic sanctions, we could lose. And I'll explain that also. So we got a lot to talk about. I mean, I have 2 weeks of stuff built up inside of me. We got to get to it in 60 seconds. First, gone for a couple of weeks, and you know what I didn't spend any time thinking about while I was away? My business insurance. 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

0: So there's some great comments from insiders. Glenn, part of the problem is that people are tired. 100% right. Not saying it's right or wrong. I'm just saying people I talk to say they voted for Trump because they wanted things to get better. And they didn't mean long-term better. They meant immediately better. Okay, that's... Yes, I agree with you, but that's where we all have to come in and talk to our friends and saying short-term better is not better. Jolson says, we're so swamped in luxury and money and entertainment, nobody is noticing the capitalism has been killed off. It has not been killed off, but it is very close. And let me give you this one more paragraph from this letter from Huey Long, 1933. He says, you know, my purpose is to break up the swollen fortunes of America, spread the wealth among all people. Last year, I first offered my resolution to limit fortunes. It was looked upon as alarming. Very few senators declared in favor of it. This year, I tried it again. Our number in favor of it more than tripled. It's an uphill fight, but now I can see every thinking man sees it is bound to win if there's a country left here very long. What he's saying is the trouble is getting worse and worse. People will flock to this because this will be immediate relief. Danger, warning, warning, warning.
1: Glenn Beck is on. 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
6: experts' rebuttal. I'm Therese Crowley, Fox News. The final prosecution rebuttal in the Massachusetts murder trial of nurse Lindsay Clancy after defense testimony that she was clearly psychotic when she murdered her three kids. Fox's Nate Foy in Plymouth, Massachusetts.
7: This trial has really become a battle of the experts, with two forensic psychiatrists drawing totally opposite conclusions from the same evidence about whether or not Lindsay Clancy knew the difference between right and wrong when she killed her three young children. On the stand today is Dr. Avram Mack. He's the prosecution's rebuttal witness, one of three, and he's going to take the stand after testifying on Friday, saying that he does not believe that Clancy suffered from psychosis during the killings. Clancy's defense team argues that she did experience postpartum psychosis, and more than that, they argue that she was over-medicated and experienced command hallucinations.
6: A human-caused wildfire, the Hawk Fire, approaches Reno, Nevada. More than 40,000 evacuated. Fox's Rich Edson.
8: Crews are working to contain a fast-moving brush fire scorching parts of Reno, Nevada. The so-called Hawk Fire has burned more than 13,000 acres and injured at least six people since igniting Saturday. Officials say it was human-caused and are urging more than 90,000 people to evacuate. Several homes have already been destroyed and thousands are without power. The fire is still 0% contained.
6: Fox Weather's Britta Merwin on the conditions.
9: Wind gusts will be increasing later today, 20 to 30% coming in from the southwest. That does buffer Reno from the smoke and the air quality concern, but unfortunately, wind gusts like that will be a battle for the firefighters. Big ridge of high pressure just driving the heat, so that's part of the problem for Nevada, of course, is the deep, intense heat that we've had for the entire summer, drying out the fuels.
6: Tropical storm Moke, now a tropical depression south of Hawaii's Big Island. 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

0: Chuck, Mike, Tucker with you here as we kick off. Pretty interesting week in markets. Not too much in the way of earnings. We've got NVIDIA coming up on Wednesday, which we're going to discuss because, look, there might not be much in terms of volume, but in terms of importance, hard to find a more important company in the world than NVIDIA today.
1: True.
0: You know, it's almost $5 trillion in Wednesday that we have their earnings. Also this week, in terms of economic data, we get some home price data coming out on Tuesday, the Case-Shiller Home Price Index and the FHFA Home Price Index. Wednesday, we get PCE Price Index data. Thursday, we're going to be getting jobless claims. And Friday, we got Kevin Warsh talking in Jackson Hole. So, nice little week. It's, again, it's not really a ton of volume, but a couple really important pieces of data that I'm not expecting any huge surprises, but that's why they call them surprises, Michael, is because you're not expecting them.
1: Yeah, like the data points I don't think are, like you said, NVIDIA, hard to argue that any other company's earnings matter more than them. So big data point. Other than that, I think we're going to see some, you know, we know we're getting a press conference from Bessent this afternoon on, quote, economic D-Day. Are we really willing to bring ourselves to that brink again? We have got the Jackson Hole piece. There's all this conflict between what the Fed is trying to accomplish versus what Treasury is trying to accomplish. So I think that's where you're going to find the interesting news, because quite honestly, as important as NVIDIA's earnings are, pretty tough for them to surprise anybody at this stage, given who their customers are, what we know they're spending, and what NVIDIA has been doing recently. So let's dive in there on Wednesday afternoon's earnings call for, depending on the day, the first or second largest company in the world.
0: Yeah. Just before we do that, S&P is down about 26 points right now. The Dow's up 91. NASDAQ composite down 187. So mixed markets, slight downside bias today. 10-year Treasury, though, catching a bit of a bid, down 3.8 basis points, back to 4.7%. Dollars up despite that, up 0.17%. But even with the dollar up, gold still finding a bid today. Up 49.80 an ounce to 47.30. And so you've got some continued movement there. Crude oil, West Texas Intermediate, down $2.11 a barrel to 84.95. AAA National Average gas prices, looks like we are up 3. Hang on.
1: You got it.
0: They go out an extra decimal point now, which is just confusing. We are up
1: 3/1000ths?
0: 5/1000ths of a percent. I don't know. Like, gas prices are flat today.
1: Got it.
0: Diesel prices, though, up another cent overnight to 561. We're now just 20 cents away on diesel from an all-time high.
1: Good part of the reason why NASDAQ's down 0.75%. By the way, NVIDIA stock today off $5.55 or 2.5%.
0: Wouldn't be surprised if we just get some choppy trading before Jackson Hole. It kind of feels like that's what we're just set up for. Not necessarily bad, but just up and down, chop everyone up and spit them back out. So we've got NVIDIA reporting on Wednesday. Analysts are projecting $92 billion of sales in the second quarter, up from a forecast of $78 billion just at the start of the year. So again, like, you're talking about just monster growth there. And look, I think sometimes we lose sight of kind of the larger picture in that, look, everyone's guilty of this. We are too. We talk an awful lot just about, like, what's going on in this quarter and what happened last week. Here's something that I just want to go back to just for context on NVIDIA. If you go back to Q4 of 22, remember,
1: right before OpenAI got announced,
0: end of 22, I think it was December, is when ChatGPT hit the mainstream. NVIDIA had just completed a year in which it did $26 billion in revenue for the year. The last 12 months, they've done $253 billion. They have 10x'd their revenue in 4 years.
1: Yeah. So you can talk about all the baloney numbers when it comes to AI and how much revenue those companies are going to need to generate and whether or not it'll truly be that impactful. But it's pretty easy to measure how impactful it's been to NVIDIA's business.
0: Absolutely. And by the way, like, again, you just kind of look at it and you're like, okay, so they've done $253 billion in revenue the last 12. If you extrapolate out some projections, yeah, they could very easily get to like 400.

0: $500 billion in revenue next year, which is just nuts.
1: Yes.
0: For a chip maker.
1: Yep.
0: I mean, we've never seen anything like this. You know, just as an example, like during the tech bubble, Intel was the big chip maker then. Mm. And Intel's revenue got to like $30 billion for the year. I know you can be like, well, what about an inflation? Okay, great, it was $60 billion.
1: Yeah.
0: We've never seen anything like this.
1: Yeah, I wonder if there is any hardware maker at that point in time that saw their revenue grow 10x.
0: So let's see. So Intel, the closest that I can find is like over. We're talking over a 4-year period.
1: Yeah,
0: the closest I can find is maybe like a 2 or 3x. I'm gonna go take a look at Cisco. And Cisco in '96 was at 314.99. Cisco went 4x from $3 billion to 12. But again, yeah, the scale's just dramatically different.
1: Yes.
0: Still,
1: yes.
0: So like you've got some examples, and again, that's why. If you were looking at Cisco's market cap, okay, Cisco, like, I get it. It went from in 96 being a $20 billion company to being a $500 billion company because people said, well, if they continue to quadruple their revenue, like, every 4 years, sure, like, if, and then they didn't, and so they went back to being an $80 billion company and basically stayed there for about 15 years.
1: Mm-hmm.
0: So I'm not saying NVIDIA's Cisco. I'm not saying NVIDIA's Intel. What I am saying is just what we've seen. I think we got to just sometimes like acknowledge and just show a little bit of appreciation. Like, we never seen this before.
1: Mm-hmm.
0: And it could end great for NVIDIA. It could end badly. Like, I don't know where we're going to be 5 years from now. But quarter to quarter is what drives markets. And so you've got this earnings report that is, you know, coming up. And the reason I don't think you're going to see any surprises to the downside for NVIDIA is because everyone's telling you they can't get enough of these chips right now and can't install them quickly enough. And so you would hear it from the hyperscalers before NVIDIA reports, especially because they all reported earnings a month ago.
1: Right. Now, when you say downside, what you're talking about is anticipated revenue, not necessarily how investors react to that anticipated revenue.
0: Correct.
1: And that's an important.
0: Yes.
1: That's an important distinction here is, yeah, expectations from analysts are for $92 billion worth of revenue in the second quarter. It was a lot lower than that at the start of this year. Will it be enough for investors to be optimistic now about NVIDIA amongst all of the other projects that they are trying to endeavor in? You know, one is this new funding mechanism for their customers. That's certainly a way to keep the gravy train going, but effectively you're saying we are going to use our creditworthiness as a massive,
0: yeah,
1: the most massive company in the world to backstop the loans that you're going to make to buy our products. Increasingly, the phenomenon that we have focused on is the
0: circularity,
1: the tentacles that you are seeing, just
0: tentacality.
1: Yeah, the tentacality of this market. But these companies are,
0: I like that,
1: inexorably tying their future success or failure to each other in this market, right? Effectively, NVIDIA is going out there and, as an example, saying, we will backstop the loans that OpenAI is taking out in order to buy our product. Okay. If they are hugely successful and you don't need to backstop those loans, then you're going to have a customer that's going to keep on ordering your stuff at record high prices. If they fail in some meaningful way, if they end up not being the global leader in AI and can't generate those sales to back the loans that they are taking, then not only do you potentially sink that company, you potentially have some damage done to the giant supplier and, you know, frankly, household name for AI for the last 4 years.
0: Let's take a quick break. When we return, we'll talk about the potential, and I say potential, but the likely looming expansion of trading hours and what it means for markets going forward.
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22: 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That's DAV5K.Boston.
0: So we got a piece here in Barron's. It's titled, The Market That Never Sleeps is Getting Closer to Reality. And this comes as the NASDAQ and New York Stock Exchange plan to expand to 23-hour-a-day, 5-day-a-week trading starting on December 6th. That is when basically the back-end processing facilities they expect will be ready to handle this. And the SEC hasn't commented on the current approval status because it still is, you know, work in progress. But by and large, it seems like this is coming. I think it very much is an open question as to, like, who wants this.
1: So there's been a few innovations, not even innovations, but improvements in capital markets over the last decade or two decades that I found really useful. It used to be when you bought or sold a stock, you had 3 days to settle the trade. Meaning, if you needed money on a Friday, you needed to get your butt in order by Tuesday in order to make sure you had the trades in place in order to have the cash in your account and deal with that delay. Today, it's 1 day.
0: And there's, by the way, there's a good reason why it's not 0 days. Yes. Is because then you run into all kinds of problems with potentially netting things out. And if something goes wrong in a trade, being able to resolve it cleanly. And I know people are like, well, why can't I just, like, you know, have it instantly? And it's like, okay, like, understand how big the global financial system is and all the different moving pieces. And maybe having, like, 1 day to make sure nothing's gone wrong isn't a bad thing.
1: Prior to 2011, when I made trades in my investment account, I was required to track on my own what I paid for those different securities and then report them to the IRS.
0: Yeah.
1: Since 2011, every custodian in the U.S. has been required to track that on your behalf. And conveniently or inconveniently to you, depending on your outlook, report that directly to the IRS on your behalf.
0: Yeah.
1: Again, maybe you think that's overreach, but really convenient for the vast majority of investors compared to the way it was done prior to. So all of those, I look at real improvements. I have struggled in my mind to come up for any reason that this helps anybody.
0: I'll tell you why. It's one paragraph right here. Actually, it's one sentence that they made into a paragraph because this is all just paragraphs of sentences. I don't know why. The shift to 23-hour trading 5 days a week could be good for business for the NASDAQ and New York Stock Exchange.
1: So that's who's winning.
0: Got it. So
1: it doesn't help you, me, or anybody else.
0: The exchanges will make more money being able to
1: promote,
0: get that big-ass spread 23 hours a day.
1: Yeah.
0: Quote, from a business opportunity, absolutely we're geared towards the international investing crowd, said John Herrick, chief product officer at New York Stock Exchange. Commercially, that's a very big driver here. So it's basically the exchanges want to make more money.
1: Yep.
0: I don't expect, like, most individual investors are going to, like, stay up for the night session because you got to sleep sometime.
1: Mm.
0: It's also not going to be, as a result of that, as heavily traded as the day session. And so that can result in liquidity issues and wider spreads. What I mean by that, let's say that you have Security X that is, you know, trading at $1 per share. It doesn't actually have a value of $1 if you go to any of the market makers that actually provide liquidity to the market. It might be in a highly liquid market. Okay, they're willing to buy it from you for 99 cents and they'll sell it back to someone else for $1.01. Just as an example. In reality, oftentimes it's fractions of a penny, but, like, I'm just making an example here. So in that case, there's a 2 cent bid-ask spread. But let's say that the overnight session is more thinly traded and there aren't as many participants. And so because market makers don't want to get stuck holding the security at a loss, remember, the market can move unexpectedly at times. They might say, you know what? I got to have a wider spread during the night session because I might lose money on this trade if I can't unload it quickly enough. Mm. And so the market maker might say, normally I'll do, you know, again, I'll buy it from you for 99, sell it to someone else for 101. Hey, I'm only going to pay you 97 cents now for that. And I'll sell it to someone else for 103. Wider spreads means more revenue for the exchange. and less money in market participants' pockets. That's how it works.
1: Yep.
0: And if you've ever traded, like, thinly traded securities, you know this, by the way. Like, you've seen this. Like, you've seen stuff where it's like, oh, like, the bid ask on that is not a cent. It's like 10 cents because no one's trading this. Or, hey, the bid ask looks like it's there, but I'm trading this and I can't get it to fill because it's not real liquidity even. Like, this stuff happens. So I don't know that this is really good for... I'll tell you, it's not good for investors. It might be good for traders who maybe are able to take advantage of this if they have, you know, sophisticated ways to approach it. For long-term investors...
1: Doesn't help you.
0: It doesn't help you. It doesn't hurt you. It's just like it doesn't matter to you.
1: Yeah, I guess it can hurt you if you're tempted to trade in the middle of the night and don't know what you're doing.
0: Every time I get the temptation to trade in the middle of the night, I realize it's just a bad dream. You know?
1: Yeah. Yeah.
0: Friends don't let friends trade in the middle of the night.
1: Nothing good happens after midnight.
0: No, what I can tell you, like...
1: My parents used to constantly shift that number, by the way. Started at 10 p.m. and then it was midnight. By the time I was in my 20s, I think it was 2 a.m. But, yeah, nothing good ever happens after midnight.
0: I have a buddy of mine who used to play online poker.
1: Uh-huh.
0: And his whole thing was he would play the 2 a.m. shift online.
1: It was just a bunch of drunk people.
0: It was everyone. It wasn't even drunk U.S. people. It was everyone coming home from the casinos overseas. Because, again, this, like, you couldn't play online poker for money, like, legally.
1: Yeah.
0: Or anything.
1: Yeah.
0: But it was all these people who were, like, coming home drunk from bars overseas. And he was just clean. He'd be like, I'd wake up at midnight and I'd, you know, have breakfast and blah, blah, blah. And then I would make crazy money because it was all these drunk people coming home and trying to play poker. And they were terrible at it. And I kind of look at it the same way with, like, the 2 a.m. trading session is probably going to be a bunch of drunk people thinking they're going to make money, and then they're going to wake up in the morning and be like, what happened?
1: God,
0: like,
1: what did I do?
0: Like, I actually did that?
1: Mm.
0: So, like...
1: Breathalyzer on your...
0: You really,
1: iPhone.
0: Honestly, like...
1: There's a number of reasons people should have breathalyzers on their iPhones, actually.
0: It's not even like the drinking. We know that when you look at sleep deprivation, it has the same effect on cognition as drinking. Mm. You shouldn't trade in the middle of the night. Quick break. We got the other stuff next.
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34: Markets mixed to begin the week with a modest pullback in tech as Wall Street prepares for NVIDIA earnings. Another inflation reading in the Jackson Hole Symposium later this week. Investors also awaiting details about U.S. economic sanctions on Iran this afternoon at 2. Right now, the Dow is up 0.3% or 162 points higher. S&P 500 down about 0.25% or 17 points lower. NASDAQ down about 0.5%, 122 points lower. Russell 2000 is down 0.6%. 10-year Treasury yield down 4 basis points at 4.69%. And oil down 2%, trading at $85 a barrel. Several memory storage companies seeing losses to begin the week. SanDisk, Western Digital, Seagate Technology, and Micron Technology are down anywhere between 6 and 8%. Meanwhile, Alibaba now dipping slightly after the Chinese technology company announced it was issuing $10.2 billion of new shares to non-U.S. investors, where all of the money it raises will be used to fund its AI projects. And after trade talks between the USA and Canada fell apart on Friday, steel manufacturers, including Nucor and Steel Dynamics, are up about 2% on the day. Canada is set to target the U.S. steel industry in its retaliatory tariffs that will begin on September 8th. I'm Tucker Silva. That is Wall Street Watch.
0: Piece the New York Times for Gen Z, building wealth is in the stock market, not the housing market. That's the title. What's the deal, Mike?
1: I think it's baloney.
0: Enlighten me.
1: So they're laying out this piece here that there's this generational shift ongoing for logical reasons. It's tougher for Gen Zers to get into the housing market than it has been for other generations based on price of homes and interest rates. Right? Heck of a lot tougher if you're in that group than if you were a millennial with the same amount saved to buy a home. You could argue that wages are up in accordance with that, but you know, realistically, it's tougher. There are a lot fewer homes for sale today than there were a few years ago, and there's more people on this earth. So, got the premise. Makes plenty of sense.
0: Sure.
1: The argument would be that this is going to turn into some long-term phenomenon, which I doubt. Gen Z is pretty young. What's the oldest Gen Zer? Do either of you know off the top of your head? Late 20s?
0: Gen Z.
34: 29.
1: Okay.
0: The oldest, yeah, 97. Carry the...
34: 29.
0: What he said.
1: So I have a really tough time buying into the idea that a generation whose oldest demo is 29 years old is substantially different from the previous one. If they do go about this differently than every previous generation, I'm also not sure it will equate to anything terribly bad for them. So I think there are a ton of benefits to homeownership. And frankly, our capital system and our tax system is set up in a way that benefits homeownership. So you think through a few things here. One, the amount of leverage you can put onto a primary residence, your single family home, is quite a bit more than just about any product out there. The existence of a 30-year mortgage really wouldn't exist unless the government forced the banks to make 30-year mortgages. And then finally, there's this nice capital gains tax exclusion you get when you sell a home that doesn't exist on any other asset that I'm familiar with. So if you can afford to buy a home, it's a pretty great thing to do. But plenty of studies have shown that, hey, so long as you're actually a disciplined renter who does not fall for the lifestyle creep that typically folks as they earn more income over time, which is a very difficult one to combat, but if you, for instance, at 27 years old, have found yourself in an apartment that you're renting for $2,500 a month, and you just see that increase with inflation and then save the rest of your growth and earnings in investments, you're probably going to end up in a pretty similar place, if not better off, than by buying a home. The problem comes in the difficulty in actually doing that and maintaining that discipline to actually save the money, rather than taking those excess dollars that you earn and putting them towards lifestyle creep.
0: I'll go further. Do you know, so the oldest Gen Zer is now 29.
1: Yep.
0: Let's assume, and again, let's assume that they were able to, either they, you know, went to college or didn't, but let's assume they were able to start saving money into the stock market at 22.
1: Okay.
0: So for the last 7 years.
1: Yep.
0: Do you know what the return is over the last 7 years, according to the S&P 500 total return?
1: Ooh.
0: Is over that 7 year period on an annual basis?
1: 13%?
0: 16.7. Wow. This is according to data from Don't Quit Your Day Job.
1: I keep forgetting how long ago 7 years was. That was like 2019.
0: Yeah. So it's been like a really good period. Yeah. Yeah. So my first point is that the earnings, if you've just put money in the stock market, not even like crazy weird stocks, but just the stock market as a whole, you've made almost 17% a year on average for the last 7 years.
1: Yep.
0: Do you know what the best return is that we've ever seen for a seven-year period?
1: 22?
0: 25.
1: Okay.
0: And we got to that on two different times. The first was during the Roaring 20s before the Great Depression.
1: Okay.
0: The second was the post-World War II period, like 45 through 52.
1: Wow, we didn't even get there in the 90s?
0: Nope. The 90s, we got to around 20%.
1: Okay.
0: Okay. But good segue. The only times historically that we have seen a better seven-year return than right now, just before the Great Depression, post-World War II, and the 1990s.
1: How did stocks do after those?
0: Horribly. Okay. And again, by horribly, I don't mean that like you lost all of your money necessarily, because you didn't. But like, you look at 7 year returns through the 1930s, and they were basically negative for the whole time. If you take a look at the post tech bubble period, 7 year returns basically fluctuated between like down 4% and up like 1 or 2% a year. So the point that I'll make, the post-World War II period is the only outlier. And even then, by the 1960s, you did have like some returns that were like low to mid single digits. Things fall apart. And even there, the story was, okay, you've got half the workforce that is now coming, half the population that's now coming into the workforce that previously wasn't working. You've got a huge expansion of the economy as a result of that.
1: So what you're saying is that the Gen Z average experience in investing in the stock market and building wealth might not be their long-term experience.
0: Yes. I'm saying this is equivalent to basically, I don't want to say, it's not like going into a casino because I don't think long-term investing is gambling, but this is basically like having everything work out perfectly with one decision and being like, I'm going to do that for the rest of my life.
1: Yeah.
0: Without understanding that it's just not always like this.
1: Folks, the decision on where to park money for short, intermediate, and long-term financial decisions that you need to make is incredibly complex, and we get it all the time, right? I was having a conversation just the other day with somebody who's talking about money that they are investing for their parents, and hey, we might need to start accessing it in 18 months. That becomes really, really complicated once you start to understand that over 12-month time periods, stocks move down about 1 in 4 times. 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
0: Mike, do you like mold?
1: Some. Like a good blue cheese.
0: Right?
1: Yeah.
0: I always do wonder, how do you know when blue cheese goes bad?
1: Mm.
0: I always look, when it gets hair is the point where I'm like,
1: got it.
0: Too blue.
1: Got it.
0: You know? But what we're talking about here, big nationwide home builders, the D.R. Hortons, the Lennars of the world, they are starting to build up financial reserves for legal claims because we're seeing an uptick in mold-related lawsuits. And the lawsuits are exactly what you would expect. Okay, like so-and-so built my house and they did it poorly, and so we've got mold that we're linking to the construction effort and it's affecting our health, and so we want, you know, money for it. I don't know whether this is something that is legitimate, not legitimate. I don't know whether like rates of mold are higher on new construction than construction from 10 years ago or 40 years ago or 100 years ago. But clearly we are seeing an uptick in lawsuits on this, and builders are socking more money away to deal with it.
1: Yeah. The argument is that, or one of the arguments from the journal here is that modern energy efficiency codes have really just lowered the margin of error for builders when it comes to dealing with mold and moisture management. It has become more difficult, and so, you know, one improperly installed window or this, that, or the other can really screw you up. And I could see how changing building codes over time could leave some builders unprepared to deal with those and unaware of the potential risks. And for families, you know, like, mold can be just absolutely devastating in terms of, because the remediation process, in a lot of cases, effectively tear out everything and throw it out.
0: Yeah.
1: So, yeah, if this is a real issue, which is, again, we know that there's an increase in these lawsuits. We know that the builders are setting aside more money for them. Is there an actual trend towards higher mold in homes? Or are we better at detecting it? Or is there something else going on? I think it's an open question.
0: Yeah, but people don't realize about just fungi in general. Mold's a type of it.
1: Yeah.
0: Mushrooms being another one. Do you know what the third major type of fungus is?
1: No, will you tell me?
0: Yeast. Hmm. So if you say, hey, like, why don't we just get rid of all fungi? Maybe not a mushroom person?
1: Yeah, big problem.
0: How do you feel about bread?
1: Yeah.
0: You know? Yeah. I happen to love it myself. But there are too many foods that I don't really enjoy. So it's not a high bar. Let's take a quick break. When we come back, let's do some stack roulette.
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10: What's shaking, fellow sports fans? It's Andy West. Let's take a look back on this day in sports history, August 24th. We'll start off today by wishing a happy birthday to baseball Hall of Famer Cal Ripken Jr., born today in 1960. Nicknamed the Iron Man, he played 21 seasons and holds the Major League Baseball record for consecutive games played at 2,632. He won one World Series with Baltimore in 1983. Happy birthday, Cal. Jumping ahead today in 2006, Jerry Rice signs a one-day contract with the San Francisco 49ers so he can officially retire from the NFL as a 49er, where he started his career. He was inducted into the Pro Football Hall of Fame in 2010. And today in 2008, on the final day of the Beijing Games, the United States beats Spain 118-107 and wins the gold medal in men's basketball for the first time since the year 2000. Dwayne Wade finished with 27, Kobe had 20, and LeBron had 14.
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14: On the night before Halloween in 1975, 15-year-old Martha Moxley was murdered in the Tony Bellhaven neighborhood of Greenwich, Connecticut. She was rich and beautiful and loved by all who knew her. For decades, despite intense media scrutiny, police failed to make an arrest. In 2000, 25 years after Martha's murder, her one-time neighbor, Michael Skakel, was arrested. He'd been 15, like her, at the time of the crime. He was also a cousin of the Kennedys.
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14: 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My name is Andrew Goldman. 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I got involved in this case in 2015. 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
0: Mike, what do you got for stack roulettes?
1: I've got the robot games in China, and the story itself doesn't really do justice to it, so if you're interested in following along, just go to YouTube and take a look. But Chinese humanoid robots have set records, including beating Usain Bolt's 100-meter sprint at the World Humanoid Robot Games. They also beat the record for the standing high jump, crushing the previous. And I gotta tell you, like, for me personally, these videos are just pretty disturbing, like, just terrifying in a science fiction type way. You know, it's silly. They also have a video of them playing soccer. They're terrible. After the 100-meter sprint, they're all crashing into this giant barrier that they set up to basically catch the humanoid robots who can't slow down in time. But man, you look at these, and then also the funny part, after they crash, there's two people hauling them away on a stretcher, which is just a funny part of the video.
0: I do enjoy that.
1: The next war between a superpower and anybody else is going to be pretty disturbing.
0: Yeah.
1: I mean, every war,
0: like,
1: is
0: more disturbing. More than, like, any other?
1: I don't know. I suppose not, but these things are terrifying looking.
0: Yes.
1: I don't think I'm going to get used to them in my lifetime.
0: It's not great. I don't like it, but this is where we're going.
1: Yeah, we are. We are. And China kind of needs to, specifically, if they are going to... I mean, the population decline that China is going to face over the next 5 decades is like nothing the world has ever seen.
0: Yeah.
1: And so this appears to be part of their long-term plan around creating and maintaining productivity and wealth, is have a army of humanoid robots that are able to do some of what the humans are in China. So I get the incentives, but man, is it just terrifying looking.
0: It's not great.
1: Running 100 meters at 9.7 seconds is a 9.3. Fast robot. That is a really, really disturbingly fast robot.
0: If it were 9.7, I could probably take it.
1: Oh, got it. So 9.3 is where you draw the line.
0: 9.3 is the cutoff for me. Yeah. That's where I start to get nervous.
1: Yeah.
0: Got a piece in the New York Times. The Harry Styles superfan spending thousands to see him 15 times in a row.
1: How is this a story?
0: It's because people like to think that their consumption is better than someone else's. So,
1: you ever know somebody that's been to over 100 Phish shows? Because I can...
34: I went to my first Phish show at Fenway a few weeks back, and one of the people I met saw them 68 times.
1: Yeah. Personally, not, you know, like, haven't been to a Phish show. Not for me, but
0: fine.
1: Like,
0: yeah, that's fine.
1: Don't tell me that one super fan is bigger or better than another super fan.
0: No, or even, like, look, so... here's the lead. Starting this week, Harry Styles will play 30 shows at Madison Square Garden. If you just said, who's Harry Styles? Like, fine, got it. You don't know who he is. That's fine. Lindsay Burton, co-host of the podcast, What Makes You Fangirl, will be in the crowd for 15 of them. So she's going to half the shows in Madison Square Garden. All told, tickets cost her $6,196.87. Now, to the best of my knowledge, she hasn't stolen the money in order to pay for this.
5: Yep.
0: She hasn't, you know, lied and committed fraud in order to, you know, pay for this. She has spent her own money in order to do this. And while Harry Styles might not be for me, it's clear that she really enjoys these concerts and wants to see as many of them as possible, which is totally fine. I get it. There are plenty of things in the world that, if you think about it, are really dumb that we do. Like, one of the things that I do every winter is I go out to a mountain and I dress up in all the warm clothing I can. I put on really hard boots and two really long pieces of, like, probably carbon fiber or something along those lines at this point. And I spend 20 minutes getting up a mountain and then, like, 2 minutes coming down it. What? Really, really fast.
1: Idiot.
0: And within like 45 minutes, I'm usually pretty cold, and I'm like, okay, like,
1: this is awful. And somebody pays you to do this?
0: No, I have to pay like $100 a day to do this if I'm smart about it. And so most of the things that we do for fun, if we're going to be honest with ourselves, are kind of stupid. Mm. Like, even like, and again, I'm not saying this in a bad way. Like, music, I love music, but it's like you either are like hitting something really hard or strumming something. Like, it's all... If you reduce it to, like, whatever, it's just noise, pun intended. I think if someone really loves something and has the means to go and enjoy it as much as possible, whether it's music, golf, hunting, boating, fishing, tacos, I don't care what it is, have at it. That's all I got. We're going to take a quick break. We'll be back tomorrow on the Financial Exchange.
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9: We're entering an endgame. On Lisa Brady, Fox News. That's how Treasury Secretary Scott Bessent describes new sanctions on Iran and opposed calling Economic D-Day the single greatest financial offensive ever marshaled against an adversary. He's scheduled to detail the sanctions an hour from now as a tug of war over the Strait of Hormuz continues, along with a U.S. blockade of Iranian ports.
10: The Vanguard, those two carrier strike groups, USS George H.W. Bush and the USS George Washington, who just arrived in theater from the Pacific with Lincoln heading home after more than 250 consecutive days at sea without a port call. President Trump has said the U.S. is close to a deal with Iran dozens of times over the past nearly 6 months of this conflict. Some economists predict with Iran's currency, the rial now at $2 million per U.S. dollar, Iran's economy will crash eventually.
9: Fox's Lucas Tomlinson at the White House. The new sanctions also aimed at punishing any countries that help Iran, which is threatening seismic retaliation. Meantime, Pakistan pushing to renew diplomatic efforts to reach a peace deal. President Trump threatening higher tariffs on Canadian products as a trade dispute intensifies.
11: Accusing Canada of ripping off the U.S. for years, President Trump says tariffs on cars, trucks, and steel imports will be increased to 50% starting January 1st. The president's announcement made on social media comes after higher import taxes kicked in on dozens of Canadian products shipped to the U.S. over the weekend.
9: Fox's Jared Halpern at the White House. Canada's prime minister is vowing dollar-for-dollar retaliation beginning next month. The U.S. trade representative blames the breakdown in talks on the Canadians, saying they demanded restrictions on key U.S. goods. Schools are closed today in the Reno, Nevada area as crews battle a wildfire that exploded in size over the weekend. More than 90,000 people urged to evacuate. Firefighters are working to keep the Hawk Fire from jumping a main highway. 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

0: Welcome back in, Clay and Buck. We're going to take a bunch of your calls. A lot of you fired up about the Lindsey Clancy story, 800-282-2882. Podcast listener Bob in Western North Carolina, though, he's got to take B.
1: And in all of her Tony schools and all of her luxurious life.
2: 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Well, I'm thinking that Mike Pence might take a little bit of a disagreement with that. Just so.
3: Clay?
0: Look,
3: Clay?
0: As long as you answer questions, I do not mind. 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
10: There's NFL news from Cleveland. ESPN is reporting that the Browns are naming Deshaun Watson their week one starting quarterback. He beats out Shedeur Sanders for the job. Meanwhile, injuries continue to make headlines. Raiders running back Ashton Jeanty suffered an ankle sprain. He could miss time. The good news, though, the Raiders don't think it's a long-term injury. Browns pass rusher Alex Wright, however, is out for the season. He suffered a torn Achilles, also out for the year. Chargers center Tyler Biadasz with a torn ACL. And rookie safety Bud Clark, the Seahawks second-round pick, suffered a broken ankle in last night's preseason loss to the Titans. Baseball action yesterday included the Yankees' 8-3 win over the Blue Jays. Jazz Chisholm among the Yankee heroes, two hits including a home run.
11: I'm just trying to go out there and work to help my teammates win. I'm just trying to barrel up the ball, just not strike out, put the barrel on the ball, and just keep going.
10: The Yankees have won 6 of 7. They lead the AL wildcard race and are 3 back of the Rays. In the American League East, Tampa Bay also won, beating Baltimore. I'm Matt McCoy.
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0: Welcome back in, Clay and Buck. We're going to continue to take your calls. So many of you want to weigh in on this Lindsey Clancy mess. South Carolina primary tomorrow. Economic D-Day underway, as it has been described, against Iran. But let's go to Christelle in Mississippi.
1: Hey, Clay and Buck. Major dittos to you all. I just wanted to say I am straight Republican, raised Pentecostal in a good two-parent home, and I personally dealt with postpartum to where when she was about a week old, I was at an appointment, and a strong urge came over me to end me and my daughter's life because we were about to go to war, and it was going crazy in my head, and I didn't want to see her suffer. So what she did was wrong, but thank God I had the common sense to call my mom, and she immediately called my doctor, immediately got me on medicine, and they kept me in observation. I was scared of stairs because I was afraid I was going to, you know, throw us down the stairs.
0: But how long did, thank you for telling us this story, how long did that last for you?
1: A good month before the medicine kicked in.
0: And so you have how many children, now?
1: Just one, just her. She's my miracle baby.
0: And so, she's doing well and you're doing well?
1: Yes, sir. She's 9. I'm still taking my medicines. I'm scared to get off of it because it was literally like a split in my head. Like common sense was saying, Christelle, you'll go to hell for this. And the other side, well, you don't want to see her suffer. You don't want to see her suffer.
0: If you were on the jury, based on what you have seen from the Lindsey Clancy story so far, would you find her not guilty based on your experience?
1: I would say if it's legit, I would say reason of insanity and mental institution for the rest of her life. But if I was her, once my medicine kicked in, put me under the bus. Don't put me under. Put me under the jail. I don't want to be a part of society.
0: Would you show up and cheer for her like these women have at the trial?
1: No, I would show up and pray for her.
0: Thank you for the call. We'll have more calls when we come back. Thanks for hanging with us here on Clay and Buck.
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8: Here's something pretty disturbing I discovered while researching this podcast. This is what it actually says on the Los Angeles Police Department website. The site states that the Adult Missing Persons Unit investigates 3,200 cases a month, and 70% of those missing people are found or returned voluntarily within 2 or 3 days. It goes on to explain, and I quote here, "Since being a missing person is not a crime, police are given a very limited role while conducting these types of investigations." At the bottom of the webpage, it gets more disturbing. There's a section titled, "What if they never returned?" And here's the official police advice. In such situations, you may want to enlist the services of a private investigator to assist in your search. If you can't afford a PI, the police elaborate, quote, "Another option would be to contact the Salvation Army, which has a missing persons locator program." There is not a single sentence on the LAPD website that would lead a loved one of a missing person to have any faith that the police would properly investigate it. What the LAPD is basically saying is, if someone you love goes missing, don't overreact. They'll probably turn up, unless they don't, in which case you should get someone besides the police to look into it. All this is my way of saying, if the police took missing persons cases as seriously as they do, say, bank robberies, I wouldn't have had to do this podcast in the first place and end up chasing a violent criminal halfway around the country. I'm Neil Strauss, and you can hear the full story of To Live and Die in L.A.
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9: A record to run on. I'm Lisa Brady, Fox News. That's what Vice President J.D. Vance is pitching to midterm voters.
10: In just 18 months, we have seen an industrial renaissance all across the United States of America.
9: Visiting a manufacturing facility in Maine and aiming to counter Democrat messaging on affordability.
10: Our vision of America is that we want businesses and workers investing in their communities, investing in their homelands, and thriving together.
9: Vance also warning what's been accomplished could be undone. The Vice President also noting that Maine borders Canada and saying what the Trump administration wants is a fair deal for cross-border trade. This is President Trump says cars, trucks, and steel imported from Canada will have tariffs increased to 50% beginning in January. The two countries accusing each other of derailing talks aimed at ending a trade dispute.
11: We made progress. We did make some progress in recent weeks. In the end, that momentum reversed, and we could not accept what the U.S. had offered, nor could we give what they asked.
9: Canada's Prime Minister Mark Carney warning of dollar-for-dollar retaliation beginning next month.
12: U.S. Trade Representative Jamieson Greer, who is leading negotiations with his Canadian counterpart, blamed Canada for the breakdown, saying Ottawa demanded restrictions on U.S. wine, dairy, and auto imports.
9: Fox's Jared Halpern at the White House. Treasury Secretary Scott Bessent set to detail new sanctions on Iran.
13: He wrote this in the Financial Times today, quote, "Total financial isolation can obviate the need for American force. But Iran is standing firm. Its new security chief says they will strike their Gulf neighbors if they joined U.S. efforts to further isolate the country. And its Persian Gulf Strait Authority warns vessels violating its arrangements in Hormuz They could be fined or confiscated.
9: Fox Business's Lauren Simonetti. Bessent describes economic D-Day as part of an endgame. 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

0: Welcome back into Clay and Buck. Clay, we have a super quick turn here, so why don't you just tell everybody where you are taking us on this freeform improvisational radio journey that is the Clay and Buck show next.
1: There's a crazy WNBA story. Stop me if you've heard that. We also have loaded lines. 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
6: A few miles from the glass spires of Midtown Atlanta lies the South River Forest. 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
8: At approximately 9 o'clock this morning, as law enforcement was moving through various sectors of the property, an individual, without warning, shot a Georgia State Patrol trooper.
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13: Every hunter knows that the wilderness is full of surprises. 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
13: This season on Blood Trails, we're following the trail of seven cases that start in the field and end in the shadows, where missing persons reports, half-buried evidence, and whispered suspicions blur the line between hunting story and homicide.
16: I just instantly started freaking out, yelling to the world, what's going on? 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I mean, I'm out in the middle of nowhere. 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
13: From the frozen woods of Maine to the mountains of Montana, from an archery opener gone wrong in Wisconsin to a father's last walk through the Minnesota deer woods. 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
16: 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You know, it was tough.
13: 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Join me as we track the truth through tangled cover and cold case files, where every trail tells a story, and every story leaves its own trail of blood. Blood Trails.
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18: Daphne Caruana Galizia was a Maltese investigative journalist and blogger who spent her life fighting for truth, justice, and decency in a country overrun by corruption. 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
1: Welcome back in, Clay and Buck. Okay, I saw this happen late last night, Buck, and I could not believe it was real. I initially thought it was AI. Enos Kanter Freedom, a former first-round NBA draft pick. We've had some serious topics, so let's have some fun with the absurdity that remains the WNBA. Enos Kanter Freedom and Royce White are two former first-round NBA draft picks who have declared for the WNBA because the WNBA cannot define what a woman is. So Enos Kanter went to a game between the Chicago, whatever they're called, and the Indiana Fever. By the way, Caitlin Clark, 30 points, 10 assists for a fifth time. The entire rest of the WNBA combined, there have been four games where somebody has posted 30 points and 30 or more points and 10 or more assists. Okay. Not bad for the 11th best guard in the league. The players voted her the 11th best guard in the league because she's white and straight and they hate her. Okay. So Enos Kanter is there. Buck, he is wearing a shirt that just says woman and it has a definition of what a woman is. Did you see this picture? It is really funny.
0: Of course, it answers the question, what is a woman? With a dictionary definition of what, in fact, a woman is.
1: So a player for the Chicago, I think they're called the Sky, the Chicago yeah. Sky team. She gets mad at Enos Kanter, 6'11", Some of these pictures and videos you have to see to believe. I've got a bunch of them up at Clay Travis on X. You go there, you scroll down, you can see it all. But this is what had happened last night. A player named Natasha Cloud was angry at him, ran at him, cursing and screaming at him. And he was kicked out of the game, even though he didn't do anything that I could see. But this is what it sounded like if you happen to be listening to the broadcast of the game last night, cut three.
3: Right before the break, this was the scene inside Wintrust Arena after Natasha Cloud got that bucket. She wanted her voice heard. We have talked about the conversations surrounding the W. That is Enos Kanter in the building today. And he has voiced how he's felt about the situation. Natasha Cloud voicing her opinion as well. Kanter was just escorted out.
1: Okay, so he was kicked out of the game, Buck, for wearing a shirt that defined what a woman is by a woman's basketball player who was angry that he was defining what a woman was to try to make sure that men are not able to play in the WNBA. He was asked about, I mean, I feel we've gone so far down the absurd rabbit hole that it's like, even I am in disbelief that this is going on.
4: This is funny. Sophie Cunningham, this is according to Enos Kanter, who spoke to Fox News. Sophie Cunningham shot a three and I put my hands up to celebrate. Literally a couple of possessions later, Natasha came back and started yelling and screaming and said, "She's not going to sleep with you."
1: We have the audio of that. Yeah, oh, cut five. Play. This is Enos Kanter. Listen.
7: It was towards the end of the third quarter. Sophie Cunningham shot a three. I put my hands up to celebrate, right? Literally a couple positions later, Natasha came back and started screaming and yelling and said, "She's not going to sleep with you." Hmm. And I was like, "I am not trying to sleep with her. I'm just here to protect women and support her." And then obviously after that, she started yapping and she started to walk towards me. And literally I just got up. And then I was like, "I'm just here to protect women, and that's all." And then she started to yell. She started to use some very heavy language. She started to actually cuss. And I was very shocked that there were a lot of kids and there were a lot of teenagers was at that game. And I just cannot believe that she was just cussing and using those F-bombs in front of all these kids.
1: Okay, so Buck, we've got maybe one more cut here. Of Enos Kanter Freedom says, this is on Laura Trump's show on Fox News, that Sophie Cunningham is, quote, an American hero. Listen. Cut
8: seven. First of all, I want to say she's an American hero.
24: Yes.
8: Everywhere she goes, I see now a lot of people are coming out and actually defending her. But obviously, if you're standing up for something that you believe in, you're going to get hate all the time. But I think she's inspiring not only the players in WNBA, but girls from all over the world, not only in America, because I get so many messages and they're saying that from all over the world. Wow. They're saying, now, hey, if you ever see Sophie, can you please say hi to her?
1: Okay. But can you believe, like, as someone who is not in the day-to-day fray of sports, can you believe that we have reached
4: certainly not
1: a point
4: of the WNBA? Yes.
1: Well, I mean, even me, look, did you see the meme that went super viral of two people that are having a conversation and one of the people just can't believe what the other person is saying? And somebody just put 2019 on the girl who can't believe everything that's being said. And somebody else wrote 2026 on the person who's telling, like if you just go back to 2019 and you think of all the crazy things that have happened since 2019, 7 years later, it feels like our narrative cycle is just so accelerated and moving towards crazier every single day that it's almost hard to go back to 2019 and explain how we got to a position where the WNBA is so committed to not saying what a woman is that they have allowed men to declare themselves eligible for the WNBA draft and somehow cheering a player who said men shouldn't be able to compete in women's sports, as Enos Kanter was doing, leads to a WNBA player cursing him out and getting him kicked out of the game. as he is standing there in a shirt that defines what a woman is, something that the WNBA could end a lot of this chaos with if they could just define what a woman is. Even I cannot believe that we have entered into a world where this is a day-to-day interaction. And even, by the way, how can you justify kicking him out of the game when all he did was stand up and celebrate one of the players making a three-point shot? And then he just got screamed at. I don't understand why he was ejected from the game.
4: I guess they would say it's a private venue and for the purposes of crowd control. I mean, I'm sure they have some thin justification for it. I agree with you. That seems totally. They should definitely refund his ticket. Not that he cares, but they should, whatever he paid. Although he was pretty close. It probably cost him courtside at that game. Probably cost you a couple hundred bucks. So there's a refund, I think, in his future. But for I'm curious too. Why is this particular player? Is there some backstory here? But is she also, her name is Cloud, and she plays for the Sky? That's kind of a funny coincidence.
1: That's kind of funny.
4: Sorry, side note. But the animosity here is what exactly? Like, what? Why did this come from her? Do we know? Do we have any sense on the backstory as to why she would do this? It's just that. You see what I'm saying? Has she been very outspoken about this?
1: Why is she particularly triggered by this? He says it all started when he was cheering Sophie Cunningham and she started screaming, "She's not going to sleep with you," which is strange.
4: A little presumptuous, too. Enos is a very handsome man. You know, he's the appropriate height for Sophie.
1: I don't know. Is Enos married? Sophie's single.
4: I don't know. Maybe.
1: What if they had a relationship? This would be, I mean, first of all, they'd probably create some incredible athletes. I mean, he's 6'11", nearly 7 feet tall, I believe, and she's 6'1", if I'm not mistaken. That'd probably be quite the elite basketball team that they could have together. But no, I agree with you. It is in general, and I think this is almost always true. The person who loses its temper, his or her temper first, has lost an argument. So she's on the basketball court and she completely loses her temper and he's the one who has to pay a price for it. Producer Ali says maybe she's the one that wants to sleep with Sophie. We've got a bunch of talkbacks, by the way. Good
4: producer Ali
1: from producer Ali on the top rope here. Yeah. Okay. Let's see. This is important. Podcast listener Guy, could be Gee, says he's got a take. Cut D.
6: Buck getting after Clay about not being rude to guests. What about your Christy Noem interview?
1: That's a good point. You're just trying to slide away and hope people don't remember the infamous Christy Noem versus Buck controversy of, I don't even know what year that was. That's a good callback.
4: Some of you wouldn't listen. The Buckster was right. Not the right person for the job on the DHS side of things. Unless you really don't like dogs. I think that on that one, some of us can see trouble brewing in advance. That's all I'll tell you. But yes, Clay and I have both had, I think we both have had one in 5 years of doing the show where you weren't really, I thought Christy Noem was just being untruthful and disingenuous. And that's not a surprise to anybody who's seen what's happened since then. But Clay, I think you were just annoyed at, you weren't angry at Pence. You were annoyed at the refusal to answer the question. I didn't like the way Noem was conducting herself, publicly on Twitter or in the interview. So that kind of came across. But in 5 years, guys, that's very, we have guests on almost every day. So I think we're doing pretty well. This is a little bit like, you know, the wife who tells the husband, you're only nice 99% of the time. It's like, that's pretty good.
1: Brett has a take in Key Largo, Florida. F. He says, nobody cares about the Lindsey Clancy case. We're just making up the fact that people care. Cut F.
9: Hey, Buck, you got something right. This is an online story about that woman doing that to her kids. No one in real life is talking about it. No one in real life cares. No one I've talked to even knows her name. It's an online story for online trolls who don't have a life and can't get off of online. You guys should get back to the real world and get off of online yourself.
1: Okay. Right now, the lead story on Fox News, CNN, and MSNBC is the Lindsey Clancy story. Legitimately, they are outside the courtroom talking to different reporters across every news network. during our commercial break, my assistant, Katie, came in and said, I cannot stop reading about this story. She has a 10-month-old and she has a 3-year-old. So you can understand for people who have young children, this is, I think, a monster story. I think that there is not a mom listening to us right now in the entire audience, millions of people nationwide. I bet there's not a single mom listening to us right now who hasn't had a conversation with her friends or other moms about this story. Now, I do think, Buck, what he is somewhat correct in is I think a lot of men have not noticed this story as much as women have. So I do think there's probably some truth because you and I did not pay a lot of attention to this until I started doing the reading about it. I did not have a strong take. Allison from L.A., she says, I'm ignorant. Listen, cut E.
5: I just cannot get over how ignorant Clay is sounding. It's like he just cannot even grasp what a psychotic episode is and how someone can be in one and have no idea what they're doing. And obviously, if she wasn't, then she should burn in hell. And I'm not some supporter of her. I didn't even pay attention to the trial. But there are people who go into psychotic episodes. It's a fact.
1: I don't care. I think if you murder your children, regardless of what your motives are, you should, in my opinion, you should get the death penalty. And I'm not even a huge death penalty guy. I think if you murder children, period, I don't care what your motivation is. That kid was 5, that kid was 3, that kid was 8-month-old. I hate to be graphic, but she sent her husband out to go do an errand so that she could have those kids to herself. It takes, Buck, you mentioned this off air, but I do think it takes a long time to strangle someone to death with an exercise band.
4: People don't understand the degree of violence and ferocity involved in this act against these children as well. The viciousness, because a lot of these women, they just have no idea what violence is like in real life. The ones who are out there with these posters and placards and everything else. This is not a true crime TV show. This was actually done to 3 children. Clay, I agree with you 100% on all the things you just said. I think that child murder should be the most heavily punished crime in the entire, you know, in the entire legal book. I think that child murder is as evil as anything can possibly be.
1: I would, again, I wish, if you're listening to us right now and you are in state legislatures, as many people are, make child murder strict liability. Do away with a mental defense. It is such a heinous crime. I think it should be strict liability. Again, if we're going to say if you sleep with a 16-year-old, and that 16-year-old lies to you when you're 22 and says that she's 19, it's still a crime. I've been involved in some of these cases as a criminal defense attorney. Strict liability is very difficult to handle because there isn't a mental capacity to it. I think murdering children should be a strict liability defense. I don't care what you did. You should. I got a lot of things that I want to say that I cannot say without making FCC violations, but this case to me is not a complicated one.
4: I agree.
1: And I will tell you as we go to break, our friends at Good Ranchers are doing incredible work. 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

0: 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Steve in Spokane, what you got for us?
1: Hey, Clay, been listening to you ever since the days of Outkick on Sirius.
0: Thank you very much.
1: The morning that you were in Florida and you went over to the radio station and they weren't on and you spent the first half hour on your phone.
0: Buck, you and I were talking about this last week down in Palm Beach. Everybody who does radio has crazy stories. I was in Panama City Beach. My show started at 5 a.m. in the morning. There was supposed to be a guy at the iHeart Studios to let me in. And Steve in Spokane, you were listening. I had to do the first half hour on my radio show because the guy to let me in had not shown up.
1: Correct.
0: But anyway, hell of a radio show.
1: It was. I liked it. The reason I called is I have not heard anywhere on any news anywhere. We've been through this Clancy thing before with Andrea Yates. Except she killed five and she drowned them.
0: Was that in South Carolina, if I remember correctly, the mom who drove her car into the...
1: That was Susan Smith.
0: Oh, okay.
1: Andrea Yates did it down in Houston, playing postpartum, but she drowned all five of her kids. Ugh. And she's now halfway through her 40-year sentence.
0: Thank you for the call. Unfortunately, this has happened many different times. And I think the best solution is, in my mind, for murder of children, can we just do away, can we make it strict liability and do away with insanity defenses? If you murder children, there should not be an ability of, in my opinion, you shouldn't be able to argue that you were temporarily insane, even if that might sometimes be applicable. I want to tell you about our friends at the International Fellowship of Christians and Jews. They have done a tremendous job of taking care of so many people who need help in the Holy Land. I have seen the work that they do myself and the impact that it has. 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
5: Ah, 1971. It was a simpler time, a groovy time. Soul Train had just started chugging along. Everyone had a lava lamp for some reason. Weeble started to wobble, but as we all know, they don't fall down.
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7: Look behind you. See the thousands marching to the
5: Across the country, people were speaking up, and the more they did, the more they learned about the hidden underbelly of the most powerful law enforcement agency in the land. I'm Ed Helms, host of Snafu, Season 2, Medburg, the story of a daring heist that exposed J. Edgar Hoover's epic FBI snafu. Hear the incredible true story that almost got buried.
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5: To expose J. Edgar Hoover's secret FBI.
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12: The different color noises, white noise, brown noise, pink noise. Brown noise is deeper, has lower frequencies, it's got more bass, minimalizes that higher frequency. Mm-hmm. And I didn't really know this, but apparently you can liken some of these to sounds in nature. And apparently brown noise is more akin to like a river rapid or a heavy rainfall or thunder.
13: Because there's also white noise and pink noise, you think brown noise is just named after the color brown. Wrong. There was a scientist named Robert Brown from Scotland.
12: White noise is used, aside from just sleeping, a lot of times with like noise-canceling headphones and stuff, mm-hmm. masking other sounds.
13: Pink noise is a little different. It's kind of like the compromise between white noise and brown noise.
12: As far as which one is best for sleep, there have been some very middling studies over the years. But at Oxford in 2017, they said that they fell asleep 40% faster listening to white noise, but their overall sleep was about the same.
13: Okay.
12: There was a study in 2017 from Northwestern of 13 older adults, and they said pink noise provided deeper sleep overall and improved ability to recall words.
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14: 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How did my father become the scheming mastermind? 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

0: You know, I'm caring less about Hassan Piker. I mean, I know that I'll play later in the program. Charlie Kirk crushed him because, like a lot of these DSA, you know, young brats, mommy and daddy are pretty wealthy, and Charlie challenged him. Well, why don't we start with you? Why don't you give up your money? It's a great exchange. So I can care less. The only issue is, why would any candidate for the U.S. Senate or any other or congressional seat ever want this guy to campaign with them? That's the question in light of all the tape we have of this guy. Then we have El Sayed himself is under huge fire by saying, oh, so do we think that J.D. is taking Usha with him back in time to meet Papa or no? Talking about his Appalachian roots. So do we think J.D. is doing that? No. And then, you know, people online immediately jumped on him, saying that this Michigan Senate candidate, yeah, that sounds a little off the mark. And then, you know, turning to this John Ossoff playbook of attacking an aide to President Trump, a young woman who survived cancer. It's pretty pathetic.
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2: A motorist has suffered serious injuries after an accident on Interstate 93 in Concord. The vehicle went off the road near Exit 16 and burst into flames. A state trooper pulled the driver from the vehicle. The motorist was hospitalized while the trooper was evaluated for smoke inhalation. No further information was released. There is an appeal for the public to provide assistance in the cold case murder of a woman from 49 years ago. 22-year-old Sherry Roth left her North Conway home on August 21, 1977 to go hiking in an area between Bartlett and Lincoln. Her body was found 3 days later. She had been strangled to death. Investigators believe someone may have information and that the smallest details could be crucial. Anyone with information should contact the State Police Cold Case Unit. An Epsom woman is arraigned on several charges after a police pursuit that ended in a standoff in Warner over the weekend. This began Saturday when 55-year-old Don Marquis fled a traffic stop in Lebanon. Officers broke off the pursuit as the car traveled south on Interstate 89. A Grantham officer attempted to stop the vehicle later. State police say Marquis also resisted arrest. She is accused of several charges that include reckless conduct with a deadly weapon. Analyst Trilby Lundberg is warning us that we could see a major spike in gas prices this week.
3: Retailers are having to push prices upward, and this may amount to about a dime very soon in the next few days, or perhaps quite a bit more.
2: The latest report from AAA is a gallon of 87 unleaded at $4.05 for New Hampshire. For Vermont, it's $4.16, Maine $4.11, and in Massachusetts, it's $4.07. Some of the Democrats running for federal office and for seats in the legislature are expected to attend a public town hall tonight at Raymond High School. Attendees are asked to be peaceful and respectful to the candidates. The Raymond Democratic Organization is one of the sponsors. It runs from 5 to 8 p.m. I'm Tory Gates.
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0: Look up, look down, look around, look up, look down, look around. In the trees and on the ground, 'cause the ALB must be found.
1: Some signs of the ALB are dime-sized holes on tree trunks, a sawdust-like material called frass, and the beetle itself, with a long black body and white spots.
0: Look up, look down, look around, look up, look down, look around. In the trees and on the ground, 'cause the ALB must be found.
1: Learn all the signs and how to report them at AsianLonghornedBeetle.com. 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
7: All right, there's a whole success story that's unfolding in Iran. And yeah, oil's getting through the Strait of Hormuz. The prices are coming way down. Economic stranglehold is working. Even Iranian leaders are saying it publicly. They are scared for their future. 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
12: Economic asphyxiation. I'm Lisa Brady, Fox News. That's how the U.S. Treasury Secretary describes the next move against Iran.
13: We are launching an economic onslaught against Iran's financial connections around the globe.
12: Secretary Scott Bessent says the clock is ticking for countries and entities to sever economic ties with Iran or face their own consequences, including possible secondary sanctions, adding that no one is above being held accountable.
14: But the big question here is how does the U.S. get Russia and China on board? They are the critical nations in terms of supporting Iran. Russia, as it continues to prosecute its war in Ukraine, and China, as it continues to look towards Taiwan, both have vested interests in keeping the U.S. tied up with Iran.
12: Fox's Jonathan Hunt in Tel Aviv. The U.S. and Canada blaming each other for a breakdown in trade talks.
15: Treasury Secretary Scott Bessent says President Trump wants Canadian leaders to negotiate in good faith following a breakdown in talks last week.
16: They were offered quite a good deal last week. They chose to reject it.
15: Higher import taxes hit dozens of Canadian products over the weekend. Canada's Prime Minister Mark Carney says his government will respond dollar for dollar and says Canada will only return to the negotiating table when the U.S. has the right attitude.
17: We could not accept what the U.S. had offered, nor could we give what they asked.
15: Carney also says he intends to expand trade relationships with the EU and other partners.
12: Fox's Jared Halpern at the White House. The judge just denying a defense motion for a mistrial in the case against Lindsay Clancy, the Massachusetts mother charged with murder in the deaths of her three young children. The defense claims postpartum psychosis. Closing arguments are expected this week. A mixed finish on Wall Street. The Dow up 139 at the bell. 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
3: In the history of cinema, few films have been as successful as The Godfather. Francis Ford Coppola's gangster epic set a new standard not just for movies about the mafia, but for movies in general. Although, if you talk to the people who made it, The Godfather's prospects for success were far from assured. In fact, before its release, they were pretty bleak.
4: And they said, we're finished, this is over. The movie's not going to work. You gotta get rid of those guys, it's a disaster.
3: Then Leave the Gun, Take the Cannoli. My co-host Mark Seal and I strip back the varnish of movie history and talk to never-before-heard-from sources to get at what really made the process so arduous. Leave the Gun, Take the Cannoli is based on my co-host Mark's best-selling book of the same title. And on this show, we call upon his years of research to help unpack the story behind The Godfather's birth from start to finish. We sift through innumerable accounts, many of them conflicting, and try to get to the truth of what really happened. Leave the Gun, Take the Cannoli features new and archival interviews with Francis Ford Coppola.
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0: that's going to wrap things up for today. Hannity tonight, 9 Eastern on the Fox News Channel. We are loaded up. All right. Radicalism, socialism, you know, speaking to people on the street is very entertaining and fun. Brianna Lyman will do that. Tim Scott will join us today. Senator, South Carolina, Reince Priebus, Riley Gaines, Nancy Grace will join us. I'm telling you, this Lindsey Clancy case, it's not a slam dunk. I'm telling you, there's going to be a twist in this that nobody expects. Mark my words. Don't get your hopes up. Anyway, all coming up tonight, 9 Eastern, Hannity on Fox. We'll see you tonight. Set your DVR. Back here tomorrow. Thank you for making this show possible. Now, we all see the rise of anti-Semitism worldwide. It's continuing to happen every single day. The people of Israel, they continue to pay the price. The threat to Jewish communities is almost nonstop. Many Jewish families are living with fear simply because of their faith. 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Now, thankfully, our friends at the International Fellowship of Christians and Jews, they are working every day in Israel and around the world, providing security, emergency assistance, humanitarian assistance, food, critical care for the elderly. 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
5: Tens of thousands of foreigners could soon lose business and tourism visas. I'm Lee Silicera, Fox News. The State Department planning to revoke B-1 and B-2 visas issued over the last decade to foreign visitors seeking asylum in the U.S.
6: The State Department spokesman says the department is coordinating with Homeland Security to identify and revoke the non-immigrant visas of foreigners who came to the U.S. claiming to be short-term visitors, but then filed for asylum to stay permanently. Deputy Secretary of State Christopher Landau says asylum is not supposed to be a loophole to circumvent immigration law or extend tourist and business visas. The revocation could apply to as many as 200,000 foreigners, but is likely to face legal challenges.
5: Fox's Jared Halpern at the White House. The Supreme Court has cleared the way for President Trump to move ahead with his executive order restricting mail-in voting ahead of midterms, but the decision appears to leave room for additional court challenges that could slow the order. And as some states are starting to send mail-in ballots to voters in just a few weeks, time's running out to impose major changes. The missing wife of a Massachusetts police officer has been found dead in a case now considered a murder-suicide.
7: Worcester police officer 57-year-old Kurt Solomon was found killed in his home last Tuesday. Law enforcement said it was likely a domestic incident and released video of his wife, Karen, walking down a street in shorts and a shirt. They began an extensive search for her and warned that she may be armed and dangerous. Monday, Chief Paul Saucier says they got a call from some people reporting that they'd seen a body in the woods, and they now believe it is Karen Solomon.
5: Fox's Jessica Rosenthal, a handgun was recovered at the scene, but police say it was not her husband's service weapon. Wall Street stocks drifted to a mixed finish as the markets awaited a speech by Fed Chair Kevin Warsh on Friday. The Dow up 140, the NASDAQ minus 200. 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
0: Born on America's darkest day, September 11th, 01, the Tunnel to Towers Foundation. They have helped American heroes ever since. Heroes like United States Navy Chief Shannon Kent. Kent was killed in a suicide bombing, leaving behind her husband, Joseph, their two kids. Tunnel to Towers honored her sacrifice and paid off the family mortgage, giving them security forever. 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
5: Indiana's governor calling for an investigation as thousands remain without power in northwest Indiana 2 weeks after a storm.
11: Indiana Governor Mike Braun is calling for an investigation into Northern Indiana Public Service Company 13 days after a severe storm with powerful winds damaged several communities, including the city of Gary, where many are still in the dark. Braun directing the state to file a complaint and to investigate NIPSCO. The governor, in a statement, also emphasizing that the crews on the ground, including some from outstate, have done an extraordinary job, though saying that NIPSCO management has failed to deliver adequate solutions and failed Hoosiers. Jeff Manosso, Fox News.
5: The power company says it hopes to get all power restored by tomorrow. Nearly 25 years later, a victim of the 9/11 attack on New York's World Trade Center has been identified. The adult female, whose name has not yet been released pending notification of her family, was identified using genetic genealogy. California's attorney general has called off a planned meeting with Paramount executives.
12: Rob Bonta was set to sit down with the company Monday for preliminary settlement talks over the state's lawsuit seeking to block David Ellison's $111 billion acquisition of Warner Brothers Discovery. But Bonta pulled the plug late Sunday, accusing Paramount of misrepresenting a Friday meeting, according to the New York Times. Bonta is leading a coalition of 12 states challenging the Paramount-Warner Brothers Discovery merger, arguing it would give the company too much power. Multiple sources over the weekend reported that Paramount is looking at Texas, Tennessee, and Georgia as the short list of relocation states if a settlement isn't reached by October 1st. Michelle Polino, Fox News.
5: At the box office this weekend, Spider-Man Brand New Day on top for a fourth straight week, adding another $39 million. Insidious Out of the Further in second with $25 million. And The Odyssey in third. I'm Lisa Lucera. This is Fox News.
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16: Better than I deserve. What's up?
17: Well, I have some serious questions based on some serious debt. Basically, I got sick about 5 years ago, and I've been in remission for quite a few years now. I was released to go back to work. But in that time, it was a month after we bought our house that I found out I was sick. So I was a firefighter for 30 years, and I was medically retired. Of course, I had to wait on the government to pay me for, you know, workman's comp, except me for being getting cancer on the job. And then once they paid me, of course, I used my credit cards to pay, keep my house afloat that we had just bought, and medical bills and other things. And so basically I have zero retirement. I'm 51 years old, married. All my kids are grown, and we own a house and about, not counting my truck payment, about $40,000 in credit cards.
16: Okay.
17: And I don't know what to do. I just know that I'm tired of living like this.
16: But you beat cancer.
17: Yes, sir.
16: You beat cancer, right?
17: Yes, sir.
16: Wow.
18: Well, that's the number one victory, Jason. You're still here. It's amazing.
16: That's a big deal.
18: It's amazing.
16: Yeah. Congratulations, yeah. Fighter.
18: It's a hard road.
16: Yeah. Way to go.
17: Yes.
16: So what's the truck? What do you owe on the truck?
17: About $40,000.
16: And what's it worth?
17: I'm upside down, underwater, about $8,000 to $10,000.
16: So you looked it up, and you can sell it for $30,000.
17: Yes, sir. I've been offered $30,000 from
16: the dealer,
17: Kelly Blue Book. The dealer called me and offered me that much.
16: That means you probably can get $35,000 for it. Okay, because that's a wholesale offer. Which is not evil, it's just a low offer because they're trying to turn it and make money on it. And your credit card debt is how much?
17: About 40.
16: So you got 80
17: total. Between me and my wife.
16: Yeah, but you have 40 in addition to your, so 80 total.
17: Yes, sir.
16: Okay, gotcha. And you are retired medically from the fire department, and you are paid what a month from that?
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17: 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And I make that much I bring home every bi-weekly. And then...
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17: About $900 bi-weekly.
16: Oh, I see.
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16: So $1,800.
17: Another $1,800. And then my wife brings home about $1,400 and something bi-weekly.
16: Mm-hmm.
17: And I've never done, I was passed your name via the church.
16: Mm-hmm.
17: So I started listening to your podcasts about 2 weeks ago.
16: Mm-hmm.
17: And I know, on the first, because I went and got a second, I went and got a third and fourth job. So I'm side hustling about $1,000 to $1,200 a month.
16: Good. Okay, so we got about $5,000 or $6,000 coming in total then.
17: Yes, sir. We went from making $99,000 a year,
16: mm-hmm.
17: and then I'm bringing home about $1,000 a month. Between me and my wife, we're bringing home about $1,000 a month with side hustle.
16: Yeah. Okay.
18: So about $6,800.
16: Yeah.
18: With the side hustle.
16: Yeah.
17: Yes, ma'am.
18: It's great, very Jason. Good. Great.
16: Yeah, you're not afraid of work. So it sounds like your health has recovered pretty well.

0: 90.
1: Well, more than 1800 a month. Yeah. Okay. So.
0: Oh yeah, we were making about 9. I was making about 90 before, not even counting my wife, and then we dropped it. Now I make about one with my retirement about 27.
1: Okay. So. Yes, I would sell the truck and get a $4,000 car and start working on the credit card debt and work 8 jobs. That's what you're doing. Every bit of that makes sense to me. I also would tell you that you're in Chapter 2. Chapter 1 was a $90,000 firefighter. Chapter 2 is not an $1,800 delivery driver. That's a temporary stop.
0: Yes, sir.
1: So we got to figure out what Chapter 2 is that's 90 or 120,000 a year, because you're only 51.
0: Yes, sir.
1: So you've got lots of time to do lots of things, and you know a lot about things in and around emergency care, first responder stuff.
2: Yeah.
1: There's a lot of options and things that you may be able to do there. And I would explore every bit of that and say, okay, what do I want to be when I grow up?
2: Mm-hmm.
1: I'm starting fresh. And what you did is you landed on your feet, got anything you could get so you could get back to work. And this enables you to get back to work and help people, which is good, but you're not making any money. And so I want you to go help people and make a lot of money. And, because it cleans up your life and it's the final step of your rebound is to get your income back up to where it was, not just your debt or your finances back where they were.
2: Yeah, because if you can
1: earn
2: Jason,
1: that kind of money, you can get out of this mess fast.
2: Yeah, absolutely. And then, you know, just think you got you working, you know, 10, let's say 10, 15 years. And if you invested $3,000 a month, just threw a ton at retirement every single month, it'd be about $640,000.
1: To retire them.
2: Is what it comes out to be.
1: You can retire a millionaire.
2: Yeah. At 10%. So, I mean, even if there were some great months going on, and if you went a little bit, you know, more and worked a little more, I mean, all of it, like the numbers really can work in your favor.
1: Yeah. But part of this is you have to emotionally recover from thinking you were going to die and from recovering. You recover mentally. I mean, you have to recover mentally and emotionally and then start to see, you know, the possibilities again
2: and
1: in
2: what
1: your
2: it,
1: income.
2: And the frustration of cancer, like what it's taken
1: your
2: health.
1: Stole from
2: and
1: me.
2: Then your money, you know, your retirement, everything.
1: Stole
2: like,
1: everything.
2: It's
1: like
2: so defeating. So defeating.
1: So maddening.
2: But the fact that you are here, Jason.
1: Amen.
2: And you and your wife on the same page.
1: Amen.
2: You really can make a great second chapter of your life. So
1: we'll send you a copy of Finding the Work You're Wired to Do by Ken Coleman. I hope it'll help you.

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1: Today's question comes from Evan in South Dakota. I hear you talk frequently to callers who have high car payments and are living beyond their means. I travel a lot for work and I need dependable transportation. Anytime I bought a beater car, I ended up paying for it in repair bills. Where do you recommend finding a $4,000 to $5,000 vehicle that is reliable? It's a good question. Well, I mean, honestly, finding an individual who's selling is going to be your best bet. And we usually find, this is funny, but it's true, usually an elderly person, a lot of people's grandparents who have a car that's literally been sitting in the driveway. It's probably older, but the mileage is so low because they're not using it a ton.
0: Got a lot of life left in it.
1: Yes, yes. And if you go, I mean, honestly, if you look on Craigslist, Facebook Marketplace, you can do some research and find. And again, you're going to be in this car for maybe 9 months and then you move again. Like, it's not like you're going to be in it long term. There may be moving up slowly out of it, out of that price range. But we see it a lot that people have it. So you want to make sure you have an inspection, right? You go to a mechanic, make sure they look over it. And if there's anything obviously wrong with it that's going to cost you a lot, then don't do it. But
0: yeah, and part of that is research the type of car. You know, an old Chevy Chevette is not good because they weren't good when they were new. So, I mean, an old Dodge Neon is not good because it wasn't good when it was new. So get a car that has some life to it. You know, the Toyota Camry, the Honda Accord, those kinds of things. They're very seldom sexy cars, but they're cars that just are workhorses, and they go and they go and they go. They're ever-ready bunnies. They go and they go and they go and they go. Okay, and that is, it's not a forever thing.
1: Mm-mm.
0: It's you drive like no one else, so later you can drive like no one else. Now, let's go ahead and parlay this into, he mentioned one thing here that I want to add to this. I travel a lot for work. Now, I don't know what that means in your case, Evan, but I will tell you this. There's a mistake that a lot of people make that are literally on the road every day. Now, if you travel a lot for work, it means you drive out of town and you're there all week and you drive back. That's different. But if you're putting 50,000 miles a year on a car, mm-hmm. you're destroying whatever you drive. Because you put 50,000 miles on a car, you've destroyed its value. And so the value is going to not only go down normally, it's going to go off a cliff. You're going to lose value like crazy. And so you, when you're a road warrior, because you're in sales or you're in mm-hmm. whatever you're driving is an expense. That's all it is. It's not a luxury. I drive 12 minutes to work. That's a luxury. I can drive whatever I want, and I'm not destroying it. Okay? But if you're driving 50,000 miles a year, you're turning, and you drive a $50,000 car, you're turning it into a $5,000 car, $10,000 car.
1: And
0: in
1: I
0: one
1: do
0: year.
1: Wonder for your work, because a lot of, I mean, one of my good friends, I mean, she goes, we're in Nashville, but she goes to Chattanooga, Birmingham, Huntsville. I mean, she's doing day
0: if
1: trips.
0: If you're doing that, the $4,000 or $5,000 car is probably not what you want.
1: No, but work furnishes for a lot of people.
0: Some people, or so, it gives them money.
1: Money, yeah. So I'm curious what that reimbursement looks
0: right,
1: like
0: if you've got reimbursement
1: for you, Evan.
0: There.
1: Yeah.
0: But reimbursement does not require you being debt.
1: Yeah.
0: It just requires, in some cases, that you have a car of a certain age. So here's the thing. If you're putting that kind of miles on a car, I wouldn't drive more than a $20,000 car. But I wouldn't drive a $5,000 car either because it's not going to be reliable.
1: Mm-hmm.
0: So you need to drive the least vehicle that will, in quotes, get the job done. And let me tell you what that means. It means it's reasonably comfortable because you're in it all the time. So, again, we're not putting you in a smart car for 12 hours a day. You'd be in a chiropractor. Okay, so it has to be reasonably comfortable, and it has to be reliable. So, again, I'm back in a Honda Accord. I'm back in a Toyota Camry. I'm
1: a RAV4. You know what I mean?
0: Like, I'm back in a Chevy pickup, a Ford pickup, you know, any of that. Depending on your gas mileage and what you're doing and what you're hauling and what you're selling, all that kind of stuff. So, but you want something that's dependable and comfortable, but you don't drive an expensive car. or truck when you're doing this because you're destroying the freaking thing value-wise. So quit going and, you know, and you know, that goes for my friends that are real estate agents. Quit buying $200,000 cars to show houses in. We all know you can't drive. You drive over the edge of a curb, run into a mailbox, hit something, because you're always paying attention to something else. Oh, look, there's a house for sale. And you're whipping around. And real estate agents, I'm one of them, we're ADD, and you're just all over the place. So quit buying expensive cars. Buy a reasonably nice car to show houses in. But no one buys a car because you had a buys a house because you had a $200,000 car versus you had a $50,000 car. Nobody does. That's just bullcrap. That's in your head, and you're justifying buying something you can't afford. Stop it. So all of that to say, Rachel's right. When you're doing the $4,000 to $5,000, there's plenty of good ones, but they're usually not cool. They're not cool cars.
1: Well, they're not. And
0: no
1: it's not
0: one's
1: going
0: to stop at the stoplight and go woo woo.
1: One, it might be 7 months, and you're going to have to trade out again, which is a pain. But if it's the thing that gets you out of debt the fastest, that's the inconvenience. That's worth it.
0: We did it. We drove a borrowed car that had 400,000 miles on it, and I drove it for 400,000 miles.
1: No.
0: It did. It did. It was an old Cadillac. It had predominant color was Bondo. The vinyl roof was torn loose. We drove it for 3 months. I told people we drove it for 10 years in 1 3-month period. It felt like 10 years. But I didn't have a car payment, and I saved up $1,000 because I wanted to get rid of this. And I took it back to my friend and gave it back to him. He loaned it to me because he knew how broke I was. And then I got a $1,000 car, and that $1,000 car, believe it or not, got totaled. I left it in a parking lot, and some people beat it up, and I actually, for some stupid reason, put insurance on it, and I got $2,000 from the insurance company. So I put $1,200 with it, went and bought a $3,200 car, and then we sold that about a year later for $3,200. It didn't go down. It was already, you know, and then we bought a $10,000 car, and so on. And so that's how we did it, and you can do it too. But your friends are not impressed.
1: The brown car?
0: That's the 3200 one. Yeah. You remember it. The front wheel drive Oldsmobile. It was pretty ugly.
1: Well, and the vinyl roof, was detached. So every time stop, it would just bubble up.
0: Yeah. Yeah.
1: I do remember that.
0: Yeah. But
1: I'm not
0: spending money to impress you at a stoplight. I don't even know you. I'm just trying to feed my kids. You know, I'm just trying to eat. I'm just trying to get out of this mess and never come back. I drove like no one else, so now what I drive is anything I want. And I don't buy cars for what other people think. I buy cars now because I like them. And that's kind of a problem because I like a lot of them. But it's, you know, you can get there. If you live like no one else, later you can live and give like no one else. So road warriors, quit wasting your money. And those of you that are driving hoopties, they're not all bad. And Rachel's point is really valid. You're probably not doing this for even a year. That car only needs to last you a year.
1: Yeah, some people think the car buying, and I can get in this mindset where it's
0: permanent.
1: It's it feels like I'm going to have to drive this so the wheels fall. Like I have to drive this forever and ever. And it's like, no, it's okay.
0: I can just get another one.
1: You're fine. Yes.
0: It's not a house.
1: It's not a house.
0: You could just sell it.
1: It's not a house, yes.
0: You could buy a different one every week. I mean, other than the tax problem and the registration, it's, you know, but
1: right.
0: You could just.
1: It's not a long-term thing.
0: No.
1: Yeah.
0: So you don't feel so permanent. And so here's the thing. If you don't have a car payment for 12 months and your car payment was $1,000, that's $12,000. So then you can sell that $5,000 car. By the way, it'd be about like my 3200 one. It doesn't go down in value. So you can sell it for $5,000 and put your $12,000 with it and get a $17,000 car. And do that for 12 more months. And then you could get a $29,000 car if you just save your own car payment. 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

0: Alan is in Indianapolis. Hey, Alan, how are you?
1: I'm all right. How are you?
0: Better than I deserve. What's up?
1: So I'm looking for some help getting my fiance on board with sticking to a budget.
0: Okay. How long have you been engaged?
1: We've been engaged for about a year.
0: Okay. And when will you be getting married?
1: We haven't set a solid date on it yet. We've got a one-year-old, so between taking care of him and I'd like to be a little bit better out of debt before we get married.
0: Why? You already had a baby.
1: Back. Yeah.
0: And what's the point? Might as well get married.
1: Yeah.
0: Okay. Anyway, side subject. All right. Now, the...
2: How old are you guys, Alan?
1: I'm 26 and she's 25.
2: Okay, great. And what's the conversations been like about budgeting together? You're not married, so technically should still be on separate budgets with separate incomes and everything until you're legally married, just to protect. She needs that protection for her and you need that protection for you. But
1: Well, she won't be entirely honest about how much that she has. I know it's excess of $15,000.
2: Why won't she be honest?
1: You know, I don't think she wants to tell me how much, and I know she hasn't been paying a lot of it. She moved away from her hometown to move down with me, and I've been the primary source of income for both of us since that happened.
2: You think she has $15,000 in debt or savings?
1: Debt.
2: Debt, okay. And why would she not want to be honest with you?
1: I think she's embarrassed about it.
2: Because of the way you've presented it?
1: I mean, that could be some of it. I think she doesn't like where she's at, and she doesn't want to open up to me about it entirely because it's a vulnerable thing for her, and that's something that she kind of struggles with, being vulnerable, especially about stuff like that.
2: Okay, so I think that's probably more of the root issue, is that you guys are living together, you have a baby together, you're engaged to be married, and from a relational IQ stance, you guys don't have the relational equity to hold each other's situations. And does that feel like a red flag to you, that you guys can't be fully honest about what's going on?
1: Yeah, it definitely does.
2: Yeah. So I would work on having that conversation, and the way you present it, Alan, is really, really important. Because if she feels like crap when it comes to money, if she feels dumb, if she regrets all of this, and you're like, well, you need to be doing this and this and this, and you gotta, you know, sometimes people can come hard on someone that's already down. And so I would say to love her really well in that, and to have a lot of humility, a lot of grace, and your desire is to know her and to know her situation, and not to shame her, but for you guys to start working together to have a plan for your future, because your future, I'm hoping, is together, right? And to be a married couple. And so to make some progress forward.
0: What are you
2: some
0: making?
2: Steps.
1: So last year I made about $96,000.
0: Okay. What do you do?
1: I'm a law enforcement officer.
0: Okay, good. Okay. The way I answer questions and the way we always have on the Ramsey Show is, what would I do if I woke up in your shoes? Knowing what I know about the data that's out there and what it takes to win in a marriage, and the data that's on that, and the data that's what it takes to win to build wealth. And by the way, they're pretty similar, which is interesting. So, the single people that are 30 that are living together have a net worth that's somewhere around 14 times smaller than the married people that are 30 that are living together. And so the data tells us that marriage tends towards a much better financial situation versus being shacked up, okay? That's what the data tells us. Uh-huh. So now that I know that, I'm getting married this weekend.
2: Not for the money, but
0: I have a child.
2: But you have a quality, yes.
0: I'm taking this lady. I'm already taking care
2: of her.
0: You're
2: basically married, Alan.
0: You might as well be.
2: Yeah, I mean, might as well be.
0: And so go ahead and get that done. And there's no, like, I have to get out of debt first. I didn't have to get, I didn't have to wait to have a baby. So no, I mean, that's a lot bigger deal than getting out of debt. So let's, you know, that's what I would do. I'd get married this weekend. And then to Rachel's point, I would begin to say, okay, we are going to work on all of our prosperity and all of our bright future together. And we together are going to make decisions that cause that to happen. And so, and I'm going to help and you're going to help and we're both going to have a vote. And we need to sit down and say, okay, what's blocking that? And so whatever debt you got, hon, we're going to clean it up right quick. That's our first thing. And then we're going to start saving money for retirement. I mean, save money for an emergency fund. Then we're going to save money for a down payment. Then we're going to save money for retirement. Then we're going to save money for junior's college fund. And then we're going to pay off the house. And we're going to become millionaires in the next 12 years. And we are going to sit down together, and we're going to look at that, and we're both going to tell each other everything about everything. And I'm going to help, and you're going to help. And that's what Rachel's talking about, building relational equity. And there's no shaming in that. It's like, you did what? You know, unless after we agree to doing something, you go back and do something else.
2: Yeah, but the power dynamic in the situation. I mean, is she home with the baby, Alan? Because you said she's not bringing not bringing home an income, right?
1: She is. She works part-time. So,
2: okay.
1: Because she feels like she needs time out of the house, and I'm not going to be one to argue with that.
2: Okay. So. Yeah. No, it's great. It's great.
0: Yeah. So that's what I would do. And you say, I want us to be aligned on saving money. I want us to be aligned on getting out of debt. I want us to be aligned on what we're spending, and both of us talking about it and both of us having a vote in this as a husband and wife team. And let's go see the pastor of the Justice of the Peace this weekend, and let's go build our life together.
2: Yes.
0: And, because you're trying to run around with one foot on the boat and one on the dock, and the boat keeps rocking, and you're going to end up in the lake.
2: Mm-hmm.
0: You know, and so you need to get all in to the boat or back off on the dock, one of the two.
2: And remember, Alan, money is it's not the end goal, right, of marriage
0: it's
2: for you guys.
0: It's the working together thing.
2: It's what it produces, what the money represents. When you guys are on the same page, you both have a voice, you're both being heard. Both of your opinions matter. Like, all of that is a practice to every other part when you're talking about parenting and you're talking about in-law, right? Like, you're all the same person. And so when you can kind of work on one area of your life like that to get on the same page together, it's huge. And to know her and to serve her well, I mean, honestly, Alan, I mean, I would be like, you're a police officer. You know what to do. Step up, you know? Now, step up and take care of her.
0: Yeah, you see the families every day that things aren't going well with.
2: Yeah.
0: And so, you can just, all you got to do is look at that and go, that's my anti-mentor. I'm going to go the other direction of those things. And none of the things Rachel and I have been talking about
2: is
0: what you're seeing.
2: Yeah, the life you can create, Alan, as a husband, as a father, like all of that is incredible. Like men that step up.
0: To serve and protect.
2: And take care of. Yes, it is literally part of your DNA in your job. And when men do that, and their wife, again, I'm so big on this, but they have an equal say. They have the ability to have an opinion, and they are heard. Like, all of that together is beautiful. It is. I mean, almost every man I know.
0: And we also see it works.
2: And it works.
0: It's very practical.
2: Yes,
0: you know, it absolutely works. What ends up happening is you have a high-quality marriage. And
2: she
0: got
2: feels
0: lots
2: secure.
0: Of communication.
2: She feels secure.
0: Yeah.
2: You feel like you are doing your part.
0: Yep.
2: In stepping up. Like, all of that is in this conversation. And so I think there's a quality of marriage element there that's so big that you get to step into, Alan. And not to shame her, but you get to walk beside and help. And it's a beautiful thing. And thank God for that, for two parents like that with this baby, you know?
0: Good for this kid.
2: Yep, absolutely.
0: Get married this weekend.

0: Devin is with us in Denver. Hi, Devin. How are you?
1: Good. How are you today?
0: Better than I deserve. What's up?
1: I was a minority owner in an electrical business, and I had to sell it. Well, I sold out, and I'm going to get my payout, and I'm trying to decide if I invest in a mutual fund or pay off my mortgage, which it's at 2.875%.
0: Okay.
1: On a 30-year mortgage with 25 years left.
0: What's the balance on your mortgage?
1: $422,000.
0: Wow. Nice payout. What's your payout?
1: Well,
0: what's your payout
1: going to be? $335,000.
0: Oh. So you don't have enough to pay off the mortgage?
1: No. No.
0: You don't have the other $100,000.
1: And I do have, I have about $90,000 in savings right now.
0: Oh.
1: But I was going to use that to start my business back up and keep that aside for our 3 to 6 months emergency fund.
0: Okay. All right. Well, the let's go back to the original premise, and then let's figure out what to do with your particular situation. The original premise is I don't want to pay off my 2.875%, and rather I'd rather invest it instead. I would not go with that theory. That theory doesn't hold up when we study the actual data of people who become millionaires. When we studied 10,000 millionaires, the number of them that said I borrowed on my home so that I could invest and that made me a millionaire was precisely zero. We didn't find a single millionaire that did that. And that's the essence of what you're doing. You're saying, when you don't pay off your house, it's the same as borrowing on it, right? And so, no, I'm always going to lead you to getting out of debt completely as fast as we can, but you've got some competing goals and you don't have enough money to do this whole thing here. So there's something to think about. So how long have you been away from that business?
1: I'm still employed. I have to work here till the end of the year.
0: Oh, okay. All right. And what do you make?
1: Right now I make $150,000.
0: Good.
1: $150,000. Okay.
0: And are you going to go in, I assume you've got a non-compete, so you're going into a different business?
1: The non-compete is not all of the existing customers, it's some of them. But I had my own business for 7 years, and I partnered with a person.
0: But you can go into the same industry again, but just not take the customers.
1: Yes, I can. Yes.
0: Okay. Wow, that's unusual. Good, good, okay. And so you're going to go open up a new shop?
1: Yeah.
0: Okay.
1: I had my own shop. My shop is still alive. I never turned it off. It just, for the past 3.5 years, it hasn't done any real business.
0: Okay. So why does it take so much money to turn it back on?
1: I guess I was, you know, saving out of the leftover money.
0: I know. But I'm saying you said you needed 90 grand to turn it back on. Why does it take 90 grand to turn it back on?
1: It doesn't.
0: Okay,
1: $50,000 of it is our 6 months of emergency fund.
0: What is?
1: 6 months.
0: $50,000. So you have a $4,000 a month burn rate on your house. Okay.
1: Yes, sir.
0: All right. Okay, so $50,000 is that. So we got $40,000 there to start the business and or put towards the house, and we're getting $300,000-something towards $400,000-something on the mortgage. So what I would do in your shoes is I would just take the buyout and the $40,000 and set the $50,000 aside as your emergency fund. We're not touching that for anything, okay? Do you have any debt other than the house?
1: My wife's car has $9,000 and change.
0: Okay, pay that off.
1: And we're on track to
0: pay that off today.
1: Okay.
0: Just write a check and pay it off, okay? So now we got $30,000 to start the business and $50,000 in emergency fund, but you don't have any payments but a house payment. Am I right?
1: Correct.
0: Okay. Now, then what I'm going to do is I'm going to take your $30,000 and park it with your buyout money in just a high-yield savings account for 6 months and let it just sit there while you get your business started. When you get your business started and you're back to making $100,000 a year, again, which will be pretty quick, I suspect, because you're going to start working on it between now and the end of the year to kind of get it restarted. It's not going to be a cold start in January. Then when you get back to making 100K again, Then I'm going to take that money and throw it at the mortgage and be done and be mostly done with the mortgage. And then your mortgage will be paid off in about 3 years or 2 years if you do that.
1: Okay.
0: And when you don't have a house payment, it changes the way you do business. Your business will prosper. When you don't have a house payment, it changes everything, and people do not grasp it until they don't have a house payment. And then you take that huge cash flow that you've got without a house payment, and you go become a multimillionaire. And the, and really what this buyout has done is it sets you free from all this debt. And it took me a minute to kind of wander around through our system to get you to where I would go. That's what I would do. I would not keep the mortgage like it's a pet just because it only eats a little.
2: Mm-hmm. Just requires a little bit.
0: Yeah.
2: It's still there.
0: Two and 7/8.
2: Yeah.
0: Little bowl of dog food.
2: It's exciting, Devin, though. Make some big headway.
0: You did great.
2: With some
0: man.
2: Of this. Yeah.
0: It's a great deal.
2: Well done.
0: Very good. Stacy's in Boise, Idaho. Hi, Stacy. How are you?
3: Hey, thanks for taking my call.
0: Sure. What's up?
3: So we have maybe an unusual problem. My husband and I have been on the same page for 27 of our 30-plus years of saving, scrimping, not spending money. And we are now at a, I think, a very good, safe place. And I am comfortable starting to spend some of that money.
0: Good.
3: And
0: what's the safe place? What's your net worth?
3: Almost $12 million.
0: Well, yes, you should be able to enjoy some of your money now, for sure.
3: That's how I feel. And my husband is, you would think we're 1 month away from losing our house when I talk to him about things. Yeah. And it's
0: very hard for someone who has held so tightly to savings, particularly his nature as he's a saver, to loosen up and enjoy life. But that's why God sent him you.
3: It's just so I feel like, you know, even on little things, I was telling your screener, just we both work from home. We have one car when our kids went to college.
0: You need a car.
3: I mean, that's weird, isn't it?
0: Yes, like, that's like, weird. Mm-hmm. You have $11 million, $12 million dollars. You need to go buy a car. Yeah, for
2: it's
0: sure.
2: Like, it's like the parable of bigger barns. That's a classic to me. You're just building and building and
0: bigger
2: building
0: barns.
2: And building and building. For what?
0: For what? For what?
2: For what?
0: Just for another barn.
2: Yes.
0: No, that's not
3: but
0: why you do it.
3: How do I break through? Because
0: I don't know.
2: You're not going to be able to change him. It's going to have to be his work. That's deeply ingrained. If you got $12 million sitting there and you don't want to buy a car.
0: For your wife.
2: He's got some issues, Stacey.
0: Yeah.
2: God love him. But
3: How did he grow up
2: with money? What's his story?
0: Poor.
3: Yeah, he grew up poor, but I'll tell you, I grew up more poor. I mean, I was the driving force here in our household of coupon clipping.
0: This is not a financial thing. It's not even a relational thing. It's a spiritual thing.
2: It is for him, yeah.
0: Godliness with contentment is great gain. And if you gain only from your money the fear of losing it, you didn't gain anything. And that's the parable of the bigger barns that Rachel's talking about in the Bible. And so enjoy some of it, be generous with some of it, and continue to save with some of it. And you should always be doing all three. I will tell you this. Sometimes the way to get someone to loosen up on spending is first get them to loosen up on generosity, helping others with some of this money.
2: Hand up. Yep.
0: We need to allocate $100,000 a year to give away. That's going to blow your mind because you've never given that kind of money away. All you've done is save.
2: Now, to force yourself, Stacey, to give away $8,000 a month, you have to. And it can be in tips. It can be to an but to do that.
0: An orphanage, shelter.
2: You'll hear of something going on and you'll write that check to help. I mean, there is some amazing things that happen in the world. And when you start to participate in that.
0: Yeah, your money's making $1 million a year.
2: It opens that hands, and that freedom is what that does. It gives you freedom from money.
0: And
2: it's
0: then
2: bondage.
0: It allows you to, gives you an excuse to enjoy some of it.
4: Mm-hmm.
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5: With Iran. I'm Lisa Lucera, Fox News. That's the warning from Treasury Secretary Scott Bessent to other nations as the U.S. tightens economic sanctions on Tehran.
6: Those who stand with the United States will reap the rewards of our partnership. Those who tether themselves to the Iranian regime should expect to share in the isolation of a withering regime.
5: The new sanctions coming after President Trump warned last week of an economic D-Day against Iran. Iran is warning of consequences, with its foreign ministry saying it will respond harshly. The State Department preparing to revoke the business and tourism visas of up to 200,000 foreigners who applied for or are currently seeking asylum status in the U.S. A State Department spokesman saying asylum is not supposed to be a loophole to get around immigration law. On Canada, Secretary Bessent claims it walked away from a fair trade deal, but Canadian Prime Minister Mark Carney disputes that.
7: We made progress. We did make some progress in recent weeks. In the end, that momentum reversed, and we could not accept what the U.S. had offered. Nor could we give what they asked.
5: Tariffs were imposed on dozens of Canadian products over the weekend. The Associated Press is reporting Canada will announce retaliatory tariffs against the U.S. tomorrow. A federal judge has postponed a trial in the U.S. for a former Libyan intelligence official charged in the 1988 bombing of Pan Am Flight 103, which exploded over Lockerbie, Scotland on December 21st, killing all 270 people on board, mostly Americans. At least 63,000 and forced from their homes in the Sierra Nevada foothills near Reno.
8: The fire is a little over 15,000 acres right now, but I am happy to announce that right now the fire is at 27% containment.
5: Truckee Meadows Fire Chief Richard Edwards, America's listening to Fox News.
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13: Born on America's Darkest Day, September 11th, 2001, the Tunnel to Towers Foundation. They have been helping American heroes ever since. Heroes like U.S. Army Sergeant William Bernard McKenna, exposed to burn pits. McKenna later died from T-cell lymphoma, leaving his wife, Dina, and two daughters. Tunnel to Towers honored Sergeant McKenna. 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
5: Sailor aboard the USS Abraham Lincoln has been detained by immigration officials.
14: Joshua Aviles is a U.S. sailor who's been at sea in the Middle East on board the USS Abraham Lincoln for 9 months and said in a Facebook post that his father, Luis Manuel Aviles Roa, was taken into federal immigration detention. Homeland Security officials say Roa, originally from Nicaragua, was detained in Key West, Florida, and had entered the U.S. illegally. They say he'll be in ICE detention awaiting removal proceedings. Avila said the family had been waiting for his father's green card to be approved, saying, quote, I don't know how I can mentally continue working 12-plus hour days knowing that my dad is somewhere possibly being treated like a criminal. The Lincoln has not made a port call in more than 200 days, a modern-day record. Tanya J. Powers, Fox News.
5: At least two people have died as tropical storm Moki swirls past Hawaii, dumping heavy rain on the Big Island and triggering mudslides just days after Hurricane Lala blew through. Forecasters expect Moki to produce as much as 10 inches of total rain across the Big Island and up to 15 inches or centimeters in some isolated places. UPS has revealed updates to deliver international and health products more quickly.
9: UPS is investing in its international operations, supply chain, and healthcare businesses. The shipping company says its customers will be able to have packages delivered next day and Saturday in Canada and Europe, and it's expanding cross-border services across North America. UPS says it will help businesses to move faster and navigate shifting trade routes, evolving regulations, and supply chain uncertainty. It also has made improvements that will allow UPS to deliver critical treatments safely and reliably to patients around the world.
5: Fox's Jeannie Casola. On Wall Street, the Dow up 140, the Nasdaq minus 200, the S&P lost 21. I'm Lee Silasera. This is Fox News.
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0: Back to the Ramsey Show in the Fair Winds Credit Union studio. Stephanie is with us in New Haven, Connecticut. Hi, Stephanie. How are you?
17: Good, and you?
0: Better than I deserve. What's up?
17: So my question is, I have an issue. I'm currently 6 months pregnant.
0: Yay!
17: My husband and I. Yes, with my second child. My husband and I are trying to get ready for this maternity leave, but we don't really have a solution. I am the breadwinner. I am an entrepreneur, so I won't be having really any income during my 3-month maternity leave. My husband doesn't know what to do. I don't really know what to do. We don't have any savings. We had a blow through most of our savings recently to get a heating and cooling system in our home, which was absolutely required because I just don't want to use space heaters anymore. Mm-hmm. And we're really trying to figure out what we're going to do. My husband thinks that he can't handle this. He doesn't want to get a part-time job. He thinks that we should just sell the house. And even though we have a 2.65% interest rate on our mortgage, he thinks we should just sell it and just live off his income and go back into a one-bedroom apartment.
0: What do you make?
17: So I bring home about roughly $6,000 a month.
2: Mm-hmm. Okay.
0: We're doing what?
17: I'm a consultant.
0: Oh, what kind of consultant?
17: I help businesses with grant writing and strategic plans.
0: Say again, we help businesses...
2: Strategic plans.
0: Strategic planning.
2: What does he do, Stephanie?
17: Payroll processing technician.
2: And how much does he bring in?
17: He brings home, this is net income, so he brings home about $3,500 a month.
2: Okay, and how much do you guys need?
0: How much is your house payment?
17: So we have two. We have one mortgage, which is $800. That's not escrowed. And then we have a second mortgage. It's $880.
2: And so that's what you guys are short. You're short $1,600 a month, basically, is what you're needing him to bring in for 3 months.
17: No, we have other expenses. So we have an auto loan. We have student loans.
2: Okay. So how much extra does he need to bring in a month for you guys to keep your situation?
17: I would say comfortably, it would be great if he could bring in an extra $3,000, because groceries, household expenses, and then upcoming with daycare. Mm-hmm. It's just
0: okay. And all right. How much is the car payment?
17: Car payment is $350.
0: Okay. All right. Yes. He should pick up a part-time job, and you should keep your home. And you should, you're self-employed. You don't, when we're self-employed, we don't get the same benefits as employees.
17: Right.
0: And so there's no reason for you to be off from work for 90 days.
2: Oh, man.
0: You're self-employed.
2: Nope. I'm
0: sorry. You do strategic planning and consulting.
2: No, I disagree with that. You push a baby out and try to be somewhat normal 60 days later. So, nope.
0: This is what y'all signed up for.
2: Nope. Husband, get to work. Nope.
0: Yeah. Mm-mm.
17: He doesn't want to get a part-time job.
2: Well, that's the problem. That's the problem to me. That's the problem. Go get a job, dude. Go get a job. Don't make your wife, after you've been through what you've been through, and you're, you should have seen me 60 days after a baby. No. Nope.
0: Yeah, well, it's a matter. It's a difference between whether you have to keep your house or not. You know,
2: I guess so. It just sucks.
0: You just decide. You both signed up for this. You're self-employed, and you plan to have a child, and you have no money. And instead of keeping the space heaters, you decided you had to have heat and air. Now you're going to sell the heat and air with the house, I guess.
2: Mm.
0: So

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8: I'm Julian Edelman. That's Rob Gronkowski. And guess what, folks? We're teammates again. And we're going to welcome you guys all to Dudes on Dudes.
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8: That sounds a little weird, but that's what this is going to be. 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
12: We're talking about streaming music. World-changing history that we lived through.
13: Not so long ago, people were spending a lot of money on buying CDs and physical media. We got this new thing. That was Napster. There were 27 billion transfers per month, song transfers.
12: Everything was completely upended, and Apple came along in 2003 and brought massive stability to this huge sea change. At the same time, roughly, an alternative model was developing, and that was just streaming. streaming.
13: The first legit on-demand streaming service was Rhapsody in 2001. Pandora came along in 2005. Spotify comes along. They changed the game. Pandora was still trying to be kind of like radio in a way. Spotify was like, no, we're really going to be on-demand. But these royalties, Tidal pays the most at 1.3 cents. Apple's 0.7, YouTube Music 0.7. 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But as an artist, if you're a hit on Spotify, then there's a lot of money to be made.
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13: What's the doomsday clock, Josh?
12: So the doomsday clock is a metaphorical clock that is overseen by the Bulletin of Atomic Scientists. It's a graphic representation of how close humanity is to self-inflicted disaster.
13: They moved the second hand on the clock forward to 89 seconds to midnight, which means it's the closest that clock has ever been to midnight since they started.
12: In 1947, when the U.S. and Russia were starting the Cold War, it was 7 minutes to midnight. We're now less than 2 minutes away from midnight. The furthest away it was from midnight was 1991, after the Soviet Union dissolved. It was all the way back from 17 minutes to midnight.
13: I think it's a valuable thing because it just raises awareness every year with people. Just another thing to kind of say, hey, like, we're not headed in the right direction as humanity goes.
12: All these things that have been developing for a while have been accelerated because of the threat multiplier of misinformation and disinformation and conspiracy theories.
11: For the entire Doomsday Clock episode and everything else in the Stuff You Should Know universe, open the free iHeart app, search Stuff, and listen now.